0: 3 or 4 weeks, and I think a politician we should bring up and could help us through this process, if you will, would be somebody like either Sam Rayburn or Lyndon. And what do you think, Paul? Think they could help us through this, as opposed to you keep jumping all over these other politicians from our southern states? Paul, what do you think?
1: Yeah,
0: Paul?
1: I mean, what I wouldn't give right now, John, to have a conversation with LBJ. I mean, the only problem is he died.
0: No. Sam Rayburn, Paul, grow up. Wake up and smell the coffee.
1: Yeah, the problem is that Speaker Sam died in 61, and Lyndon died in January of 73. So I think I think it would be tough to dig either one of them up after exhume him after 65 years. I'd love to, because all the way with LBJ, that was the slogan in 64 when you were just a middle-aged man, John. Bash is up next.
2: Thank you, Paul. The Nostradamus of the SEC Nation location has arrived. It was the easiest prediction to get it right that I knew you guys would be in Starkville this Saturday.
1: But do you know it could have been in your favorite place?
2: Nashville? Knoxville, you mean?
1: No.
2: Columbia, Missouri. Are you serious?
1: I am dead serious. I am so dead serious about that I was already looking into flights to Como.
2: Now, don't worry about that, Paul. Your Nostradamus is here to help you schedule your flights. And here's what I think. I love Matt Berry. You know, you and him do a great show on Sunday. But right now, screw him and SportsCenter. I'm going to go ahead and break the news so that everyone can get ready for next weekend. College game day is going to be in Tuscaloosa, Alabama for
1: automatic,
2: the Georgia-Bama game.
1: Automatic,
2: right. Which means you guys are going to the Red River rivalry in Dallas, Texas. Now, let me ask you, Paul, is this, now that Texas and Oklahoma are in the SEC conference, is this going to be the worst Red River rivalry game that you will watch in the season?
1: I don't know. I was there 2 years ago. It was pretty bad. So that was during one of Brent Venables' every other year 6-7 seasons. But the only other choice, I think, would be Aggies at Missouri, which feels pretty anemic to me.
2: That is a very anemic comment, Paul. But I'm glad you brought up Brent Venables, because that's exactly where I wanted to segue to. That segment you and Matt Berry had on his show Sunday, Paul. Let me address one of the things that you said that really pissed me off, Bash Brother. You said that we should be blaming these athletic directors and that we should stop blaming Jimmy Sexton. I heard you say that loud and clear, Paul. You think that us fans need to start blaming these puppet athletic directors, if that's what I heard you say correctly, and stop blaming Jimmy Sexton for representing his clients at the best of his ability, Paul. Is that a true statement that you put out there, or are you just joking?
1: Well, obviously it is. And my point is, Bash, and, you know, I've really only gotten a taste of it. I'm just kind of a nobody here at this network. But I do, because you have to, hire an agent. I never had an agent. And right before I went to ESPN, somebody said, if you don't get an agent, you won't get hired. And I wasn't even trying to go to ESPN. There was another entity that was trying to hire me. And I needed some representation other than a very good attorney who was currently representing me. And I learned a lot, and you know the rest of the story. I learned a lot about representation. Agents, whether it's Jimmy Sexton or, in this case, Nick Kahn or anybody else, their job is to represent their client at all costs. And I don't have any evidence that Jimmy Sexton called Roger Denny, who came over from Illinois, I believe that is correct, in August and said, we need to get Brent Venables an extension. Maybe he probably did, but I don't have any evidence of that. But for whatever reason, the new athletic director at Oklahoma made a completely dumb decision in extending a guy who didn't need extending. He already had a new contract a year ago.
2: That's a good point. But what I'm saying is, Paul, is you make it sound like it's not Jimmy Sexton's fault, which all
1: it
2: this
1: isn't.
2: Senate...
1: No, Bash, you're wrong. It's just not.

0: Jimmy Sexton's fault
1: that he gets all of his.
0: I mean, by the way, Jimmy Sexton does not represent every single client. There is a new agent out there that you ought to read up
1: Dowdle.
0: On. Who left Sexton, and he has a couple of clients. I don't know the number, but Sexton's
1: he's coming up. I see you. I know what you're talking about.
0: Sexton's sphere of influence is much less than it used to be.
1: That's a very true statement, because a couple years ago, it was an incredible stat that he had control of 14 of the 16 coaches in the SC conference. And that number has gone down tremendously.
0: And by the way, there's one other agent out there, because I got a call on a Sunday morning about 3 or 4 years ago. And this guy said, I'm blah, blah, blah. I said, he said, you're completely wrong. I go, can we start over? I don't know. I didn't know the guy's name. He represented Mel Tucker at the time, and he claimed that I said on SportsCenter that Jimmy Sexton represented Mel Tucker, and Jimmy Sexton had just unloaded this guy, and he had done the $100 million deal that Mel Tucker had at
1: Michigan State.
0: Yeah, he also represents, I think he represented, now this was 2 years ago, I think he represented Nate Oates as well.
1: Oh, yeah, 100%. I mean, he's also getting into the basketball market. That's why he got that from representing Calipari. And now he's getting all the best coaches in the SEC conference as well, or as many as he can afford and put under his CAA umbrella.
0: But don't get carried away with Sexton, though. He does what any agent does. Now, I will always blame the athletic director, because you can say no and see what happens. You can tell the tell me this: if you're the athletic director at Oklahoma and I'm Sexton or whoever represents him, and I call you and say, "Hey, it's August 15th. I got number 9 team in the country. My guy needs an extension here." I would hang up the phone on the guy.
1: And then proof of that exactly right there, Paul, is look what's happening with the Florida Gators. Now that you pointed out last Saturday, now that they're not in the Lane Kiffin business, they're with John Sumrall, and they've never looked better. They finally broke the curse, Paul. Until John Sumrall came to Florida, they were the longest team in the SEC conference with the hire, fire, and hire a new Jimmy Sexton client, all the way until it could have been Lane Kiffin going into last offseason. But then Brian Kelly gets fired, changes the whole landscape of the SC conference, and now John Sumrall and the Florida Gators are proving to all these other schools in the conference, you don't need Jimmy Sexton, or you can go against him and make your program better.
0: By the way, I don't think I've ever revealed this, but Woodward at LSU told me before he hired Brian Kelly, he said,
1: that's the coach he said, I'm not messing with.
0: He said, I will not hire a Jimmy Sexton client for this job. And look what he got.
1: You made that pretty facetious a couple years ago when you announced that, but I had a feeling it had to be LSU because they were tired of the same thing, Paul. But now that they got rid of their old administration,
0: it's a whole new game
1: in LSU.
0: And you already know this, but Sumrall is represented by Dowdle, Clint Dowdle, who is at WME. WME and CAA are like Coke and Pepsi. He also represents Eli and Elko. So, I think it was, there was a big article on him about a year ago. I don't know him. I've met him at SEC things, but I don't know him very well. But I think he's going to be a big star. I have no doubt that Dowdle, with that client list of Elko, Marcus Freeman, and others, is going to finally compete with Sexton. Thanks for the call. We're up against the break.
1: Back with
0: more after Agent Confidential right here after this.
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0: How about these matchups? Vandy at number 2 ranked Georgia, 24th ranked Kentucky, and then later LSU hosts McNeese. That's the former school of the president down there. Marty McGee started off for you right here. Sylvia, not Sylvia's mother, but Sylvia is up next.
1: Hey, hey.
0: Sylvia?
1: Hey, hey, you there?
0: I am here.
1: Yes, I'm here. Can you hear me?
0: Yes.
1: Okay. Hey, I wanted to jump on here and talk about LSU and Ole Miss.
0: Okay. What about it?
1: You know, I'm from Shreveport, Louisiana, so I'm an avid LSU fan, but I do like Ole Miss, too. And Ole Miss beat up LSU weekend before last, last weekend.
0: Right.
1: And this past weekend, Texas A&M, they crushed Texas A&M 35-6. And, you know, we have Lane Kiffin now, of course, but Lane needs to answer. I don't know your opinion on this, but he needs to answer to his issues with the players he drafted. What do you think about that, Paul?
0: Yeah, by the way, are you from Shreveport, or you just moved there?
1: Oh, yeah, I'm from Shreveport.
0: Really nice place.
1: Live
0: there briefly.
1: Yeah,
0: Sylvia.
1: Nice
0: Hey, thanks for the call, Sylvia. Appreciate it. I think I haven't really given that game much thought since it ended. But Bob is up next in Baton Rouge. Hey, Bob.
2: Hello, Paul.
0: Good afternoon.
2: You know, I was sitting there. I had an idea of what I want to talk about, but Bash's call kind of got me because. One thing that really pushes my buttons is when people say SEC conference. Do they realize that they're saying Southeastern Conference when you do that? And he did it 7 times.
0: Yeah, I mean, I do realize that, but I've probably made the same mistake before.
2: Yeah, I used to too until a lawyer friend of mine called me out on it.
0: Yeah,
2: it's been that way ever since.
0: Typical lawyer.
2: Do you know what vote was taken last Thursday morning on the president's conference call?
0: I do not. No, I'm not privy to those things.
2: The vote was taken to drop the federal case in court.
0: Right.
2: And the president's voted to drop it. Liz Merrill waited till Friday afternoon before she finally filed suit to drop it. But
0: she's the Attorney General of Louisiana, in case you were wondering.
2: Yeah, she's the Attorney General of Louisiana. When they get through the conference call, Southeastern Conference was supposed to drop the charges. But somewhere between that and them actually doing something, they decided they wanted to save face a little bit, and they put a stipulation in. LSU would have to admit that they had done wrong.
0: Okay.
2: Well, LSU's not going to admit they've done wrong because they haven't broken the law, the rules. So that's kind of what happened.
0: Yeah, well, let me say one thing about that, Bob. I don't think whether they've broken any laws or not, I don't think is going to be the ultimate decision of arbiter of this decision. It's whether they have violated the code of the conference. And they're a willing member institution of the SEC. This is not a federal case. It may not end up being a federal case, but they still have to answer to the leadership of the Southeastern Conference. And that's why this is not over yet, Bob. And many people I know don't think it should be over. Papa Dub is up next in Charlotte. Good afternoon.
3: Hey, Paul. How you doing, man?
0: We're doing great. Thank you.
3: Paul, I was riding this morning, and I listened to Support Talk Radio, and a conversation was being had. It's kind of alarming, and I was curious if you had any conversation with maybe ADs or the GMs of any of these institutions nowadays. What they were discussing was that, you know, with the Texas A&M quarterback and Oklahoma quarterback, you know, digressing in their and their skill sets, would the coach not bench them? Or why would the coach not bench them? And the conversation came up, said, because they paid them too much money. And I was like, oh, my gosh, are we there? So a coach is going to have to down.
0: Yeah, you know, I think that's a factor. But at some point, I mean, a guy like Mateer, I have no earthly idea what he's still starting for. I mean, the guy is, you know, for whatever reason, he can't play.
3: Exactly. His hand is it's his head now. It's not his hand. It's his head.
0: And that's hard to get back. And I know Mateer vaguely, and you know, he's exactly what you would want for a quarterback, as long as he's capable of leading the team with confidence. Marcel Reed, I don't know what to make out of his digression, but Dub, you're 100% right. I agree. I mean, at some point.
3: When do you pull the plug and put your future in there?
0: Yeah, I mean, like we saw this last night in the Monday night game. You had a guy in that was a third team quarterback, and he led his team to victory. That usually does not happen. But in like the Oregon case, everybody. I was with Stephen A. yesterday, and he said, "You're the backup quarterback." Well, Dylan Raiola is not exactly a backup quarterback. He started in the Big Ten.
3: He's a pretty good backup quarterback.
0: Yeah, I mean, he's as good as you can get. But only a program like Oregon that has an unlimited budget. Well, there's one or two other that do. Hey, Dub, thanks for the call. Really appreciate it. Let me go to Tim in Atlanta.
4: Paul, how are you, buddy? Thank you for taking my call.
0: Thank you.
4: Good talking to you again.
0: You bet.
4: I was just calling in reference to an earlier caller today about Coach Bryant. Documentaries,
0: yes,
4: with an ESPN, and I think there were some in the 90s, but the last one was done in 2022.
0: Oh, really?
4: And that is called The Wishbone Boys, and that was his swan song era in the 70s,
0: right?
4: And that film, it is out. It's out. And it took me 8 years to make the thing. But so several DVDs, working on getting, streaming it. And I've had offers on.
0: Hey, Tim, what prompted you to do the documentary?
4: Let me tell you what. When I was 8 years old, my father and my mother and I were listening to the game in Atlanta. I'm originally from Mobile, but raised in Atlanta. Mm-hmm. And we were listening to the first Wishbone game in 1971, which was September 10th. And I remember the radio reception was so bad that if we moved and it was late at night, I'm like, and it was in my heart then. And then my cousin, he was a manager of Coleman Coliseum at Tuscaloosa. You know, he knew, and when I was a kid, he would always get me tearaway jerseys from like Jeff Rutledge, Terry Davis, you know, all those guys, Joe LeBoeuf and all, you know, back in the day when I was a kid. And it hit me about 2011, I got to make a movie about this. And my cousin, I don't know if you're familiar with Wetzel's Oyster House or not.
0: Oh, I've eaten there before, yeah.
4: Okay, my cousin, okay, she owns those. And her dad was Fred Davis, which he played at Alabama in the 30s, and he coached under Coach Bryant when he graduated there. You know, then he went on to play Chicago Bears, L.A. Rams, and the Redskins. And I'm like, I got to make a movie about this. In 2011, and I started shooting it, and we had a premiere. We had a reunion in Orange Beach, Alabama, at Wetzel's. It was a huge hit. 200 people there. Terry Davis, Gary Ruff. I mean, everybody was there, and I was working interviewing all these players. I mean, it took 3 days, and then it took me 5 more years to get the rest of them interviewed, like Johnny Musso, John Hanna, and then, but finally got Celia Ward in it, and finally wrapped it up and finished it in the can in 2022, and we had a great premiere at the Bama Theater then with that film, And I've called you before, and I said, this is what I want to send you, a book and a DVD.
0: Oh, right. But yeah, I remember that.
4: I want to give it to you. I want to give it to you personally, because I'm afraid if I send it, you won't get it.
0: Okay, you're in Atlanta. Is that right, Tim?
4: I'm in Atlanta, yes.
0: Yeah, I think there's a pretty good chance we'll be in Atlanta a couple of times this year. Why don't you just stay in touch, and I'll let you know, and we'll figure out a meet. Thank you very much for the call. We're up against the break. We're

0: coming right back.
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0: We are back, and Mike is up next in North Carolina. Hello, Mike.
1: Hello, Paul. First time caller. I watch your show all the time.
0: Thank you.
1: And, you know, everybody's talking about Nick Saban and Kamario Taylor. And you know what they say about opinions. But this is mine on why Nick Saban is so high on it. Who is spending more money in college football right now than anybody else?
0: You tell me.
1: I would say LSU. I mean, they had a buyout.
0: That's a good point. I mean, in terms of the actual budget, they're probably in the top two, but they have paid $56 million to Kelly. They paid the basketball coach whatever he was owed. They paid the athletic director whatever he. So yeah, you're right about that.
1: So who did they say influenced Kiffin to go to LSU?
0: Well, Kiffin claimed that it was Nick Saban, the same guy who cost him the Alabama job 2 years earlier.
1: Well, my opinion is he's given little subtle hints to LSU, Lane Kiffin, they need to go after Kamario Taylor.
0: But let me make it clear to you, Mike, as far as Kamario Taylor is concerned. Everybody, it's not like LSU or Alabama are unique. If he went into the portal on the final day of the season, who wouldn't go after him?
1: Oh, that's right. I mean, I agree with that. But they may outbid everybody.
0: Well, no, that's true. But and I think, thanks for the call, Mike. I think everybody getting upset about, I mean, Saban said that. You got to remember, it wasn't that he just said that. He just got through making a commercial on game day for the Senate bill, which is going to limit transfers. That's where the cries of hypocrisy came in. Not that he was only suggesting. I mean, Nick Saban went over to Georgia Tech a couple years ago, got a star running back. He's gone a couple of other places as well. He was a little slow to the portal. But once he got going, he did not miss anything. Jimmy is in Chicago. You're on the air.
2: Hey, Paul. I was really interested to hear your conversation with Kirk Bowles. It's still hard for me to kind of realize that he's at the Houston Chronicle, although he's been there now a couple of years because he was such a icon at the Austin American Statesman. But I thought it was really interesting how he's the first really college football high-profile media scribe who gave a blunt, right-on-the-money assessment of where Arch Manning is right now.
0: He sure did.
2: In his college football journey. And, you know, Herb Street mentioned it several times in the Ohio State game. And the truth of the matter is he is not a progressions quarterback. He is a quarterback that when he stays in the pocket, if his primary receiver is open, he's fine. But when it comes down to trying to find and make quick decisions on his second, third, and fourth options, he's just really uncertain, and he looks really uncomfortable out there. And that's why I think he just has a lot of struggles. And to be truthful, if you expect to be a successful NFL quarterback, you're going to have to be able to make quick decisions on your second, third, and fourth options if your primary guy's not open. And I was thinking about it, and I think he's 19 games maybe into his career as a starter.
0: Right.
2: And up to this point, you know, he's at the one-third mark, I guess, of his second starting season. He really may have to consider playing another year because I think he needs experience because they're going to eat you up in the NFL. If you cannot make quick decisions, if your primary receiver's not open. Now, in the college game, he can get away with some shortcomings because he's a fabulous runner. He's fast. He's athletic. He's strong. He's got great runner instincts. And when he scrambles out of the pocket, he can really do a lot of damage. But when he has to stay in the pocket, I mean, he just holds the ball too long, and it just looks like he's totally uncertain on where to go with it.
0: Fantastic analysis, Jimmy. Many thanks. Appreciate it. And Kirk did lay it on the line there. Thank you for the call. Billy D is up next.
3: And I've been waiting for this, Paul. And you know I have been for the last 2 days. Hey, look, let's all agree. Paul, back in April, who was the guy that called Kamario Taylor his? Was it Nick Saban or me?
0: Well, I think this is the second or third time you've reminded us of that, Billy, but we appreciate it all three times.
3: Wait. I think everybody needs to be reminded of that. And let's go with the money. You told me that Mississippi State doesn't have the money to compete against an A&M team. Do you remember saying that to me?
0: Billy, I'm sure if you remember it, I said it.
3: You did say it, Paul.
0: I tell you what, Billy. I tell you what you need to do. You're in South Alabama. You need to call, I'll give you his personal number, by the way. You need to call the Attorney General of Alabama, Steve Marshall, and have him come arrest me because I doubted that you knew what you were talking about. Thanks for the call. We're up against the break, and we are coming right back.
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0: So we'll be in Starkville on Friday. Have a great show planned for you. Can't wait to get there. And Expired is next right here.
1: Well, Billy Flea, thank you for reminding me for the 14th time that you said something about this great quarterback y'all have. You know what? Everybody knew the kid was talented. He's putting it together. Congratulations. Make sure you call back tomorrow. And for the people that missed one show, you remind us one more time how great this dude is. And that was your idea. Well, maybe it wasn't. I don't know. But
0: hey, by the way, Expired, one more thing. It wasn't like at Media Days we heard every coach talk about Kamara. I mean, and by the way, I try not to do that, but I work with a lot of people who do. They have to remind you of what their prediction was the week before. He also came out of the Manning camp as the number one. So, Billy, don't lose that number. Billy, we get it. You were first in line, and I did say all those things. And Expired, tell me if anyone cares.
1: Hey, Paul, nobody cares, but let me make sure Billy D –

0: doesn't get anything twisted, okay? Billy, if he goes into the transfer portal, believe it or not, Billy, we're going to outbid you, okay? And we might get outbid by somebody else. But we're going, and the kid has his head on straight, and I hope he stays at Mississippi State for 4 years because that's the kind of football I like and I respect. But don't get me wrong, Paul. If he goes into the portal, don't think A&M ain't throwing $8, $10 million at him because that's the world we live in. That's the world we live in, Billy. You'll have to sell all your boats, Billy. That's what you'll have to do and donate towards it, and that $50,000, $60,000, $70,000 for your 9 boats might get you there. But, Paul, I had enough of listening to that clown. I'm glad you shut him up. Giggle.
1: Okay. Mark is up next in College Station. Hey, Mark.
2: Howdy, Paul. How are you today, sir?
1: We're doing great. Thank you.
2: Yes, sir. Thank you for your time, man. So I just kind of wanted to get this out there, you know, born and raised in Aggieland. You know, I'm 36 years young. As long as I could remember, I've gone to the games, and battered Aggie syndrome is definitely a real thing, let me tell you. I am also just, you know, got my questions in terms of what's going on. I would like to ask that one question to you, sir, in regards to what do you think is going on? Is it lack of focus? Is it, you know, just sloppy play calling, perhaps? Beyond that, sir, I'll tell you one thing. The Aggie fan base is beyond loyal. You know, we might hate whenever times are tough, but I bet you anything. Bet the farm, that stadium will be filled regardless. You know, and I've traveled all over, been to beautiful stadium. I remember when my brother and I went to Alabama and we, you know, goodness gracious, I can't remember. It was probably Sumlin era, and we got spanked by Bama. You know, it was like 48-0. My brother and I still yelling the entire game. Someone turned around and were like, are y'all on drugs? And we're like, just the Aggie spirit, man. You know, I just hope all the Aggies want is basically to see some production and to actually, you know, do something. Beyond that, sir, we are so loyal. Giggum, sir, and thank you for your time. Have a blessed day.
1: Thank you very, very much. Rich is up next in Kentucky. Hey, Rich, good afternoon.
3: Hey, Paul, first time, long time. I grew up in Indianapolis as a kid. My dad was military, and I used to get so mad when I was a kid that Indiana would get their ass beat by Michigan and Ohio State every year. And then I moved to Kentucky, and I coached high school football for 20 years in Kentucky. And Kentucky would get their ass beat by everybody in the SEC. And then here comes Kurt Cignetti and runs the table at Indiana, the worst program in the history of college football. And I'm going, wait, why can't Kentucky do that? And so this Will Stein guy, he seems like a different dude. So what do you think about, is there any chance that Kentucky can at some point do something incredible like Cignetti did and get back, get in for relevance, which had never been relevant?
1: Yeah, I mean, I think Stein is definitely a one-off. I think it's to be determined, but I would take my chances with him being eminently successful based on what we know about him and what we've seen so far. Thank you very, very much. Appreciate it. Jack is in Atlanta. Good afternoon, Jack.
4: Hey, Mr. Feinbaum. We spoke for the first time about 4 or 5 years ago. It was during my first year of law school. Something about a late hit with a Tennessee player and assumption.
1: Oh, yeah.
4: Of
1: oh,
4: the
1: yeah.
4: Risk.
1: Oh, yeah. I do remember.
4: Yep.
1: That.
4: But before law school, I was actually at UGA when Georgia moved on from the great Coach Rick. And I remember being on campus. You know, it was a weird feeling, but I just never imagined that Coach Kirby Smart would take us to this level. So, you know, sorry if it's not a great talking point, but I just think Georgia fans need to appreciate exactly what he has done. I mean, there are two programs, in my opinion, that you can consistently count on to be a championship contender every year. That's Georgia and Ohio State. So with that being said, can you just give me your thoughts on how quickly Kirby has, the rise with UGA? And also, do you think Kirby is the best coach in college football?
1: I do think he's the best coach, and a lot of people will argue Cignetti

past him, but when he has the accomplishments overall that Kirby Smart has, I will grant that. That's in the moment, Cignetti is very good. But Kirby Smart is definitely the heir apparent to Nick Saban. Just watch him, listen to him, observe. He never changes. Somebody said this the other day, and I'd not really thought about it, because you would normally say Kirby Smart is an old school coach, but he is a perfect combination of new and old. He was the most adaptable to not only the portal, but to NIL, whether he really liked it or not, didn't matter. He publicly said he was embracing it because he knows that players are paying a lot of attention. We'll leave it there. Thank you very much for the call. We'll be right back.

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21: I'm John Ryder. Baseball postseason beginning today. Four wild card games. Best of three series. Game one in Houston right now. White Sox leading the Astros 6-3 in the bottom of the eighth. However, it might be 6-2 because they're reviewing that last play, which would have been the third out for the Astros. For the White Sox, Colson Montgomery with a long home run, 432 feet, a solo shot in the fourth inning. Braves defeat the Phillies 5-3, game one in Atlanta in a thriller with Austin Riley hitting a go-ahead, ended up being game-winning three-run homer in the eighth off Philly closer Johan Duran. His teammate, Braves star first baseman Matt Olson, on Riley's heroics.
22: I mean, Rouse is one of our guys. He's somebody who's done it. He's been in these moments before. Somebody who, you know, carries himself the right way, works hard, never complains, never gets too down on himself, and, you know, always just ready for that next day, the next moment. And that's kind of how you have to live this game. And, you know, it's probably why he came through for us right there.
21: Game two of that series tomorrow as the Braves go for the sweep as they pitch Tyler Mahle against Phillies ace Christopher Sanchez. Got game one in the Bronx coming up shortly between the Red Sox and the Yankees. Great pitching matchup. Cam Schlittler, the Cy Young candidate, going up against Boston and Peyton Tolley. NHL season opening up tonight. We've got one final. The Panthers get past the Hurricanes, the defending champs, 1-0 in overtime in Carolina. Gustav Forsling with the game winner.
23: Hey, it's your resident Super Bowl champ, Chris Candy. Coming up Wednesday, there are five winless teams. I'll tell you the one that I believe could turn it around. It's Unsportsmanlike, 6 a.m. Eastern, right here on ESPN Radio, ESPN2, and ESPNU.

0: welcome to the Hoop Collective podcast. We talk about the NBA, which we're doing on Thursday afternoon here in Los Angeles. Joining me from just down the road at our new Hollywood Park studios, not Inglewood, Bobby, Hollywood Park, is Bobby Marks.
1: Gentlemen, how we doing? Just taking advantage of the last day here of the perks of this fine studio, offices, heated toilet seats, you name it. We got
0: The toilet seats, they're Toto toilets. Like the NFL lives well, I'm learning, at their offices. And when you walk in, they see you coming.
1: I almost dropped my phone in there.
0: Joining us from Dallas, Texas is Van McMahon.
2: Howdy, partners. Wendy, I guess I'm going to be seeing a lot of you coming up here soon.
0: We have an announcement. It's actually announced by Front Office Sports. How did they learn of this?
2: You leaked it.
0: Yeah, I mean, there was an interview with me in it. I think it's quite clear what happened. But so against probably my better judgment and assuring that Jackson is going to be driven to an asylum, Bobby, McMahon, Jackson, and I are going on a little trip here.
1: Where are we going? Where are you guys going?
0: I don't think you want to come with us.
2: That would be a great trip.

0: I think they said Jackson. And then the three of us are then gonna go on Monday, October 5th, and have an event in Manila, Philippines. We know we have so many Filipino fans who are supporters of the podcast and have listened for years. I had a great experience there when I was there 3 years 3 years ago, and I said I've got to try to come back and do a podcast event, and so that's what we're going to do. And then we're going to head over and meet up with the Mavericks and Rockets in Macau. They've got two preseason games. This is the McMahon wing of the journey, Bobby. I-35 wing of the journey. McMahon will join the two teams he knows well, the Mavericks and Rockets, two of the teams he knows well, the Mavericks and Rockets.
1: Houston's not on I-35, but other than that,
0: I know, you're right. Sorry, I didn't mean to screw with Texas geography. It's part of the I-35 corridor. Can we say that?
1: No, it's in Texas. It's off I-45.
0: All
1: I-45
0: right.
1: connects Houston and Dallas.
0: I know. I-10, I know.
1: The Las Vegas Sands Group, which is basically the host of the games, they're in Macau at the Venetian Arena. And it's kind of, I talked to you before about this being like a glimpse into what they're trying to do here in Dallas with a resort attached to the arena. The Las Vegas Sands Group is helping us put this together, at least the Macau part of the trip.
0: They're going to host us, and we're very appreciative, and look forward to having some really good guests, have some great experiences. We're going to see a NBL game in Australia, the Melbourne United versus the Cairns Taipans. McMahon's going to be on the post-game show, Bobby. I can't wait for that.
1: First, I'm hearing of that, but I
0: Yeah,
1: look forward to it.
0: I've committed you to many things you don't
1: Hey,
0: even know about.
1: I'm ready. Howdy, mates.
0: there you go. Jackson and I have been on many Zoom calls with 12-hour time differences, Bobby, in the last few weeks. So, Jackson's coming with us. We're McMahon's flying coach, but
1: That is not true.
0: but yeah. So, we're gonna do media day. McMahon's gonna be in Oklahoma City for media day. I'm gonna be here in Los Angeles for the Lakers. Which something I never
2: You
0: thought
2: don't
0: I
2: want to go
0: would.
2: over to Clips? No?
0: I would love to go to the. I don't know if the Clips would like to see me. I don't think the Clips are too. I look, the Clips have their own thing. Like, here's my comment for the Clips, real quick, as a side. We're moving forward because you don't want to talk to me about what's in the rear view. We're going to move forward. We're going to stop. We're going to stop trying to turn around and kick the ball into our own net on a daily basis. Let's stop doing that and let's move forward. Okay. I'm gonna be here in LA, and we're gonna rendezvous on the West Coast, Bobby, and Jackson's gonna make his way out here, and we're gonna head down to Australia in a couple of weeks or whatever it is, a week from Sunday, week from whatever it is, week from Tuesday. I don't know.
1: Something like that.
0: Yeah. And so looking forward to seeing the Rockets and Mavericks play couple of games. Looking forward to speaking to a lot of members of their organizations. Looking forward to seeing the Venetian in Macau, the Venetian Arena, one of the best arenas in Asia, and we'll check that out. And yeah, looking forward to a lot of. I'm actually, Bobby, I'm looking forward to showing Jackson and McMahon Manila. I can't wait to get McMahon.
2: You're going to be like rock stars rolling. Jackson's going to be like, he'll be like a rock star walking through there.
0: Yeah, they know Jackson in Manila. They do. I loved my time in the Philippines. I really did.
1: Do they have chicken parm in Manila?
0: Of course. Of
1: Okay,
0: course they do.
1: because
0: They got more chicken parm in
1: Wendy,
0: Manila than they got in Italy.
1: I'm more of an adventurous eater than Wendy is. He's very like he's got, his very basics. And so I'm curious to see how that works as we.
0: I've spent months of my life in Asia, sir. And yes, I am
1: All
0: a
1: right,
0: picky
1: listen.
0: eater, but I've spent months of my life in Asia. I will be just fine. I am not
1: That's
0: worried
1: fair.
0: whatsoever.
1: You are worldwide,
0: So,
1: Wendy. You're right.
0: absolutely, and don't you forget it. So, but so anyway,
1: Hey,
0: we'll have more information.
1: I want in the YouTube comments. I want like I always enjoy. I ask for this every once in a while. I want people who are from outside the U.S. If you're watching, let us know where you're watching from. I enjoy getting a feel for the international flavor of our audience because look, we would love to have this, or I would. I'll speak for myself here. Jackson, I'm speaking for you too. Wendy, I don't care what you think. We would love for this to be the first.

0: first of many of these type of tours.
1: Yeah. By the way, McMahon, we have the data tracking ability. We can see where people are watching us from.
0: I like to interact with the audience.
1: Okay. All right.
0: I'm just data.
1: All right. Well, we have a great audience in the Philippines, so we appreciate that. We'll have some more information about tickets if they're even going to be available. In some cases, they may not be available, and honestly, they may already be gone. But we look forward to this, and we thank you for your support. And God knows what's going to come out of this. And Bobby, if you're open to it, maybe next year.
2: Hey, empty nester, man. I'll be an empty nester.
0: Oh, that's right. You won't have a high school football season to dominate your...
2: I'm trying to get my son to reclassify. We have to get a fifth year. He's playing so well.
0: why not? It's new rage.
1: That's right. No kidding.
2: If not, I'll just sue.
0: There you go.
1: You don't have to get to court. They usually get it done. Just venue hunt. Just get the right judge and you'll be fine. More information on that. Keep an eye on the socials and whatnot. And I look forward to the Hoop Collective World Tour 26. I can't wait to deploy our logo. We have had many rounds of design on a logo and a poster. And most of the fighting has been how big McMahon's name is going to be. I think McMahon's name should be pushed off to the side. And McMahon's like...
2: Yeah, like the credits, right? Like in the little...
1: Exactly.
0: Front, center, large font. That's what we're looking for here.
1: Negotiations are ongoing on that front. Okay, so every year in September, this is one of Bobby's favorite things that he does. We do something at ESPN called the Future Power Rankings, where we, I say we, I don't have anything to do with it. Bobby only has part to do with it. So don't blame Bobby, okay? Bontemps has been ejected from this. It used to be Bontemps. He's ejected.
0: And Pelton.
1: Oh, that's right. So we have new eyes. We have new analysts this year.
0: Yeah, can I read the crew?
1: Please.
0: Ben Golliver, Zach Cram, and Dean Oliver. It rhymes.
1: Right. And Bobby Marks.
0: And well, with the mainstay.
1: Right. So, and there are, just as a reminder, a couple of things about this, because some people are going to have their backup. They always do on this. Some of this stuff ends up looking really good. Some of it doesn't. But it's a look at the next 3 years. It's ranking teams based on how we think they're going to perform under the next 3 years. And it's not just Ben and Zach and Bobby and Dean getting together and like agreeing, oh, such and such team is 30th. They rank these teams through five categories. I hate going through all this, but there's five categories, Bobby, and those five categories are
2: players, which actually ranks the highest. As you know, what we do is we go 0 to 100. So certainly you get 100 if you can get 100, but players have, it's basically worth 60% of it. So if you got a pretty good roster intact for the next 3 years, you're going to score pretty well. Players, market, draft, finances, and then management, which consists of the ownership group, coaching, front office, all intact. Those are the non-players are roughly 10% worth the score. And the four of us come up with, we individually rank, and then they put it into the pot. And then it spits out the kind of where these teams fall. As you guys know, I love lists. I love rankings.
1: Yes, you love it.
2: I'd rather sit in a sandbox and play with my toys by myself. But for this, I am a team player. And as you will talk about, the top two, I think we're unanimous. You know, you can debate who is who, but then there's some decisions or discussions to be had.
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8: All right, let's just start there because it's not controversial. Number one, Oklahoma City Thunder. Well, I believe we're number one last year as well. And they ranked number one in players, number one in management, and number four in draft because they've got all those draft picks from the other teams coming up. And so that's not really that controversial. You know, they have shed some players this offseason, Aaron Wiggins, so that they can create room.
9: Isaiah Joe.
8: So that they can create room to pay guys like Cason Wallace. And be able to keep Shai Gilgeous-Alexander, Chet Holmgren, Jalen Williams together, along with like Alex Caruso. And they did re-sign Isaiah Hartenstein. So, I don't think we need to spend much time there. I mean, that's, you know,
9: AJ Mitchell is going to get paid soon, and I'm sure OKC would like it to be there.
8: Right. And so we'll see. They had two first round picks in this draft. We'll see how those guys look this year. Number two, San Antonio Spurs. They rank second in players, fifth in management, ninth in draft. And, you know, a large part of their outlook is tied to their three young stars, which is Victor Wembanyama, Dylan Harper, and Stephon Castle. It's interesting, Bobby, they're a little bit, they rank 20, you know, the Thunder ranked 29th in money. And the reason you say is not because they're broke, but because they've got so much money committed to those top three. San Antonio, this is where their quote unquote weakest is money as well. Even though they haven't spent a lot yet, they have two guys on maxes already, which are Victor Wembanyama, although he took less, he's taking less than he could have, and De'Aaron Fox. And then they obviously have to pay Castle and others coming forward. So, but I don't think that's too controversial. Where I think we will get into discussions is number three, McMahon.
9: This one is, they have the Boston Celtics as third, fresh off of a widely panned trade where they gave up an all-NBA player in his prime in Jaylen Brown. And management, number two, which, listen,

0: Brad Stevens is, you know, you hear Brad Stevens, Sam Presti. Those are, I would say, the consensus is those are the top two lead basketball executives in the NBA. Despite the fact that, again, Brad Stevens got ripped by a lot of people for the Jaylen Brown trade that they executed. They're also very high on players five, which I find that to be interesting, and market six. And then they are upper middle of the pack in money at 12 and right in the middle of the pack in the draft at 15. Players five, that is an interesting one. That we're looking at this right now as the fifth best roster in the NBA. I think that's subject for debate right there.
1: Oh, I agree. I mean, listen, I when I went back and looked at my, when I voted, I think I had them ninth or 10th in players. And I look back on where we had them. A year ago, we had them, I think, 13th overall, I want to say. And that was after trading Porzingis and Holiday, and Tatum was out for the year, certainly with the Achilles. This year they traded a top 10, top 15 player, replaced him with a player in Paul George who, let's face it, hasn't been able, you traded a max for a max, and who hasn't been able to stay on the court. You did get better with your draft picks and everything like that, but, and you had a, let's face it, like Tatum's a, you know, wild card going through a full year now with the Achilles. Derek White did not play well shooting the ball in the playoffs here. He's a year older here. So yeah, I think there's an honest conversation as far as, for the future, is that the third best team?
2: Yeah. I mean, okay. So I think management, does that include coaching?
1: Yes.
2: Okay. So this is one of the things I will say. I believe that the Celtics will have a good year this year. I think we're going to have to retrofit what we think is a good year, because I think there's going to be fewer wins for teams across the board. So Celtics might win fewer games than they did last year, but still have a very good year. I just think Joe Mazzulla is going to be obsessed, and the team is going to be obsessed with proving everybody wrong. And I think they're going to have a very good regular season. Now, whether or not they are going to be better as a playoff team, having lost Jaylen Brown and swapping him out for Paul George, that I think is a different conversation. But I would not be surprised if the Celtics end up with a top five or six record this season. So I'm actually, you know, look, and that's depending on health for Jason Tatum and, you know, reasonable health for Paul George. How am I going to know how many games Paul George is going to play? I mean, I don't know. But, you know, I think this is too high. I think we all can agree this is too high, but it may not be ridiculous, you know, because you're basically saying the coach and the organization has a track record of getting it right, and you're betting on them getting it right.
0: Yeah, they're a regular season wins machine. The system, you know, there still is a lot of talent there. I would just say the talent has been significantly diminished over the last, what are we talking about now, three transaction cycles. And Bobby, you mentioned this as far as the big question about this roster over this three-year window that you're looking at. And that's, okay, you traded Jaylen Brown for a placeholder and picks. Paul George, in terms of their roster build, is a placeholder. You're not trading him this year because it's still a god-awful contract. I mean, it's one of the worst contracts in the league until next summer, when it is a 50-whatever million dollar expiring deal, and then you can use it as a chip in trade talks just to make money work. So what are they able to do with Paul George plus picks a year from now, or a year and a half from now, as you get into that next trade deadline?
2: It's kind of hard to rank them third based on that.
0: I agree. I think they're way overrated.
2: Bobby, Peyton Pritchard is eligible for a contract extension starting in 2 weeks.
1: October 1st, what, 3 for 67, 68, somewhere around there?
2: That's the most he can sign for, 3 and 67. He has 2 years at $8 million a year left, which is awesome value.
0: If I'm advising Peyton Pritchard, I'm not signing that extension. I'm waiting.
2: Maybe he will.
1: I got to do jumping jacks here because the lights went out.
2: Oh,
1: there you go. Tim and I had that this morning on when we were doing Get Up. The lights just went out in
2: here.
1: Are you
2: serious?
1: It's like century related or something. I don't know.
0: Go sit on the toilet. They got all kinds of lights.
2: Maybe that'll be a next pod. Okay, so fourth is the Houston Rockets.
1: I still think that's high too. Like,
0: well,
1: I,
0: this is interesting because they don't rank top five in any category. They've got them six in draft, which they have done an outstanding job of collecting draft assets when they started off at a deficit because of the Russ CP3 deal. Eighth market, ninth players, and then 13th in both management and money. But yeah, for a team that has yet to be out of the first round and you know, since the rebuild, that is relying so heavily on Kevin Durant, as he, I believe, what is he, 38 now or turns 38? You know, it's pretty rich.
1: Well, they're relying a lot on Fred VanVleet, right? I mean, I think
2: relying on him. They after having so many problems at point guard last year, they did not, in my view, truly get depth at that position.
0: They are hoping that Fred VanVleet is the solution to a lot of those problems.
2: Well, I think he will, but they should protect themselves, don't you think?
0: Well, their protection is what they hope is the continued development of Reed Shepherd in particular, and then Amen Thompson as a primary initiator.
2: Well, their actions indicate that is exactly what they plan. Yeah, so
0: that's the plan.
2: Yeah. So look, I think the Rockets are primed to make a trade. I do not know if that trade will happen this season or if it will happen a year from now, but they have a lot of young guys and, you know, look, they've been in on some stuff. So let's just see. One guy that was never going to be traded was Amen Thompson, and now he's got a $208 million deal.
0: And this is a big, big, big year for Alperen Şengün. Last year was not a step forward for him. You know, Rafael Stone recently returned from a trip to Turkey. You know, so they're like pouring into him, doing everything they can. But if this isn't a step forward season, I think there's going to be questions about whether Şengün has a long runway with the Rockets or not.
2: Şengün has a good contract.
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0: 14 runs per matchup. For a look ahead at tonight's Game 1, here's our team of Doug Glanville and John Shambi.
1: Jim, thanks very much. On a gorgeous night, we get ready for Game 1 of this wild card series, a rematch of last year. It's the Cubs and the Padres, this time from San Diego. And Dougie, this is an intriguing matchup, a San Diego team that finished the year red hot, and obviously the focus with them, that bullpen.
2: I mean, wow. You talk about shortening the game when you have Mason Miller to close it out at 103, but they also have a lot of guys that can get it to him. Left, right, it doesn't matter. Morejon, they just have a lot of weapons there. So it can take a little pressure off the starter, and we asked Craig Counsell about, you know, do you try to just focus on beating the starter? But he had confidence knowing that the way his team excels offensively and getting on base, getting the walks, that they've had moments where they've been able to beat this Padre bullpen. But the game is a little bit shorter with them, and especially at home, you have to be mindful of that.
1: Hard to talk about the Cubs and not start immediately with Pete Crow Armstrong, who likely will win the National League MVP.
2: Yeah, I mean, you try to figure out the level of superlatives, but it's the completeness and how great he was in all these facets that just stands out. I mean, he ran the bases well. He was a phenomenal defender. He hit lefties. He hit righties. He hit for power. I mean, he did everything. But the thing that also is, like, it gets a little lost is he played 162 games. He went out there every day. So, you know, the exhaustion, the way he plays the game, the fact he's in a skill position in center field. I mean, you're also exhausted, and he still continued to excel and ascend and continue to get better against great pitching. So, I mean, if he's not the MVP, I don't know who is.
1: How do the Cubs end up winning this series? Because for as good as their defense and their position playing lot is, they haven't really pitched this year.
2: Yeah, they haven't, and it's true. They have the defense to back up anything. So, you know, any ball in play, they have a shot. They're very rangy. They got those skills. And the bullpen has had to be like, you know, it's been Elmer's glue and popsicle sticks. I mean, that's how they had to kind of put it together. But they have such a great offense, and their offense can continue to stack numbers. So whenever they do put up a zero, and when they respond, they can do it in bunches because they also have the power. So they create that separation, and then, you know, it's on the arms to hold it.
1: After a slow start offensively, the Padres had a magnificent second half with the bats. In fact, these are the 1-2 teams in terms of weighted runs created plus in offense since the All-Star break. Cubs and Padres, this should be a lot of fun. We get ready for Game 1, send it back to the studio, and Jim Basquiat.
0: All right, Boog, thanks so much. How about your mound matchup? Michael King ended the year 17th consecutive scoreless innings at a home, fourth in the NL in innings pitch, tied for seventh in quality starts. Cubs are one of two teams he's never made a start against. Here's King.
3: Yeah, that feeling is it's pretty special. That adrenaline rush that you get, feeling however many thousands of fans behind you is it's hard to put into words. And yeah, I know we obviously didn't have home games last year. I didn't start last year. I definitely came into this year wanting to do that. And I signed back here because I knew Preller was going to put a playoff roster together. And now it's just up to us to actually execute and go deep as we can in October.
0: Yeah, one earned run allowed over the last 19 innings in the past three home starts. His counterpart, Matthew Boyd, sub-3, 11 road starts this year. That's a sub-3, 286 ERA. Cubs 5-1 in his past five starts. One of his six career postseason starts has lasted better than five innings. His skipper, Craig Counsell.
4: The first 2 months of this season were certainly interrupted and not smooth. But I think since then he's gotten into a routine, and consistency that is kind of what I think Matthew offers, is that consistency. So, you know, playoff starts are a challenge. Matthew's experienced in that and had a good experiences last year with it for us, and look for him to do the same.
0: He steps up his game on this stage, seven games in the postseason, .166 on the earned run average. 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
0: Jim Baskel back on baseball tonight. We are presented by Granger, taking you to Game 1. Cubs, Padres from Petco Park in San Diego. Cubs won that series a year ago at Wrigley Field in 3. Fernando Tatis Jr., 1-for-13 in that series, but much better in his playoff career at home. 429 on the batting average. OPS nearly 50. 1,500. 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Member FDIC. San Diego, 91 wins, were the most under a first-year manager and team in history. No postseason team had ever won 16 of its final 20 games but under a rookie manager prior. The Padres, though, this year finished 17-3. Their skipper, Craig Stammen, with our John Ciampi.
1: Jim, thanks very much, and here with the man.

0: Next year, first Yankee with multiple postseason games of 10 strikeouts, zero runs allowed. Well, the Yankees added on to that lead after Rice had a run scoring single in the seventh. They were up 4-0, and in the eighth inning, busted this game wide open. Bases juice, two outs, and again, Mr. Rice at the dish.
1: Bayo deals. Driven deep to right center field. That is better than a triple, a grand slam for Ben Rice, and the Yankees blow it open. What a night for Rice as he jogs around second, slowly making his way to third, and he has put together an extraordinary night here in a playoff game. The Yankees waiting for him at home plate, and this place is up for grabs with the Ben Rice grand slam.
0: Yeah, that was icing on the cake, if you will. Rice, four hits, two home runs, that grand slam, six knocked in. First Yankee with a two-homer game, including a granny in a playoff game in franchise history. 9-0, New York. And again, Schlittler, 117 pitches. He has two career postseason games, 10 Ks without yielding an earned run against the Red Sox. All other pitchers combined have one such game. Those 117 on the pitch count, most by a Yankee pitcher in a postseason game since CC Sabathia did it in 2012. And those 117, the most in the big since Garrett Crochet did it against the Yankees just last year in game one of that wild card series. It was Schlittler and his skipper, Aaron Boone, postgame.
2: Yeah, no debate to send him out. I was going to have him go face Contreras no matter what. Probably should have taken him at that point, but I got a little greedy. And, you know, I mean, part of the calculus was, you know, coming into to this series was the tune-up start into the five-day, you know, with the thought of I'm going to lean on him a lot today. So probably a little higher than I'd like to go. And, you know, he was just not obviously so good and felt like if we could squeeze another out or two potentially, you know, then preserve a lot of guys there that you may have to use the next couple days.
3: Yeah, I mean, again, the job's not done. We got to get another win tomorrow. But it's very well known that, you know, if you want to be a legend, which is obviously the goal, you got to do it in the postseason. So go out there and have dominant starts and put the team in a position to win, and that's kind of the most important thing. I thought a lot of guys today did a great job of that, and we're definitely heading in the right direction.
0: Yeah, Cam Schlittler is going in that direction, that's for sure. He's certainly odds-on favorite for AL Cy Young, and he does get it done in the postseason last year in this. Evidence of that. The two young stars on this Yankee team, Rice and Schlittler, both Massachusetts natives. Boone on Rice.
2: Yeah, I mean he pummeled pitches all night. You know, they went after him a little bit and he made them pay. I mean, some great left on left at bats. You know, the double to right center smoke, the homer out the front door in the Monument Park, and then an exclamation point there at the end. Just a big time night by a great hitter.
0: Max Fried, Sonny Gray, that's your mound matchup of four. Game two from the ballpark in the Bronx again. The Red Sox are in the same position the Yankees were a year ago after dropping the opener in the Bronx. The Yankees won the next two. Boston looking to keep that series alive and force a third and deciding game. Coming up next in the Baseball Tonight postgame show, we didn't forget about the Braves. They come through late against their division rivals, the Phils, in the series opener. Highlights on the other side. This is the National League Wildcard Series on ESPN Radio and the ESPN app.
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19: Bottom of the eighth inning, Atlanta leads it 5-3. With two down in the last half of the eighth, Austin Riley launching one to the opposite field, and the Braves lead by two.
0: Huge blow for Riley. Dave O'Brien right here on ESPN Radio. It comes in the 5-3 win over the Phils. That was a game-winning blow. Riley's the first Brave player with a go-ahead home run while trailing in a postseason game since he did the same thing to the Phillies, also in the bottom half of the eighth inning, October of 2023. It's his third postseason home run in the seventh inning or later. That's the most in Braves history. He had the big blow, and he had this a postgame.
20: Austin, after that stoppage against that kind of pitcher, were you looking for anything there? Were you surprised you got that hittable of a pitch? Obviously, 100 miles an hour, not it.
21: No, I mean, you know, he's a really good pitcher. You know, he's got you know, he obviously throws 100. You know, at that point, you're just trying to be as short as possible and you know, try to get something over the plate. And was able to. like I said, it was it's a really good ball club over there. Really good pitcher. Like I said, just able to put a good swing on a pitch.
20: And after the season you've had, for the ups and downs, yeah. How does

0: feel to have a hit like this in a moment like this at home?
1: It's huge. You know, like I said, it's been a grind for sure this year, and you know, things hadn't gone my way. I've been you know, working my tail off to get to where I want to be. I know I can be, and you know, really to come through for these fans, you know, this team, you know, means a lot to me for sure.
0: Yep, thank you.
2: Riley with Kylie McDaniel, Christopher Sanchez, Tyler Mahle, your mound matchup for game two.
3: Two-strike pitch, swinging a ball, drilled out to center, going back on it to Spence, still going back to the track. He leaps, it is gone! Hit off the backdrop behind center field. Straight away and a home run for Colson Montgomery. 4-0 White Sox.
2: Roxy Bernstein right here on ESPN Radio. White Sox beat the Astros in Game 1, 6-3. Colson Montgomery, youngest player in a White Sox postseason in history to hit a home run in his first playoff game. First three innings, spotless from Hagen Smith. Final seven outs, courtesy of Grant Taylor. Speaking of pitching, how about Michael King? 7 one-hit frames, 8 strikeouts along the way. The San Diego right-hander on pitching in the postseason.
4: I always felt like I liked the adrenaline. I liked the pressure. It gives me confidence. Knowing that the team has confidence in me to pitch in these games. But then when you have our superstars show out like that at the bottom of the first, it makes it a lot easier.
2: Yeah, all the pod stars showed out in this game as San Diego gets an 8-0 win over the Chicago Cubs in game one. They'll look to close it out tomorrow night. Another 4 wild card games right here on ESPN Radio tomorrow. Game twos with our next broadcast coming your way. That second game between the Phillies and Braves, coverage at 1:30 Eastern. Coming up next is SportsCenter All Night with Jay Reynolds. 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I'm Jim Baskwell. 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

0: first NBA champions to visit the White House under President Trump. 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Putting the next generation in charge. That's next. 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
0: 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Hockey season now underway, and the youth shall lead them. Macklin Celebrini, at the age of 20, captain of the San Jose Sharks in Chicago. 21-year-old Connor Bedard is the Blackhawks captain. ESPN analyst Mark Messier.
15: First of all, congratulations for Connor being named a captain of an original six team.
16: Yes.
15: It's a tremendous honor, but I don't know what the hurry is, honestly. I don't necessarily think it's a great idea for the players of that age and that lack of experience to be put in that position. I think that there's a tremendous burden that goes along with it. The professional hockey is a very obviously serious sport. Lives matter. Decisions matter. There's repercussions about everything. And I just think that when teams are rebuilding, like the Chicago Blackhawks, like San Jose, there's no rush to make your young superstars and put them in that position because there's so many things that they don't even understand about the responsibility of being a captain at that level. It's different than when you're in junior hockey, but when lives and livelihoods are at stake, it's a completely different set of circumstances. And I also think it's really important to have really good veteran leadership around those kids to really show them what it's like to be a pro, what it's like to be come in and play with a consistency and how you act and how you speak and how you treat people in the organization and all the lessons that are so important in leadership. And so when they get to the time, I mean, I was not ready when I was 20, 21, 22, 23, sure. 24, 25. Yeah. We had great mentors with Ron Chipperfield and Lee Foglin. Wayne became captain, and obviously I became captain when Wayne left, but I just don't think there's a rush, and I just wish them all the best, and same with Celebrini as well.
0: Blackhawks dropping their season opener in Las Vegas on Tuesday.
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1: Number 5.
0: Opening night of the NHL season, Bruins Rangers were scoreless for 56 minutes, but then they came rapid fire. 98.5 The Sports Hub.
16: Back to Schmitz between the circles. Quickly off to the right side, Zibanejad. Paterka take away in the neutral zone. Elias Lindholm gives it back to Paterka. Nice move. In front, scores! J.J. Paterka! With his first as a Bruin, it's 2-0 just like that.
1: Number 4.
0: WNBA Fever forcing a decisive Game 3 against the Aces, getting a career playoff high 27 from Caitlin Clark in their Game 2 win. Amazon Prime.
17: So with 4:36 to go in regulation, Clark has to play with 5 fouls the rest of the way. Matched up with the MVP. Bullseye!
18: What's your baby, Candace?
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1: Number 3.
0: Back to the ice, Panthers, Hurricanes went to overtime without a goal being scored. 104.3 WQAM.
16: Verhaeghe for Forsling, given back to Verhaeghe, 11 seconds, through center, Verhaeghe into the offensive end, has time, drops it back, Forsling drive, he scores! Gus Forsling, the overtime winner, with 4.3 seconds on the clock, the Panthers win it in overtime, 1-0 the final score!
1: Number 2.
0: To the diamond. Braves getting a key swing in the bottom of the eighth in Game 1 against the Phillies.
20: A swing high, driving to right field, that's deep. Racing back hill, turning around, that ball's gone! That is gone! Austin Riley with a 3-run homer. And here in the bottom of the eighth inning, Atlanta leads it 5-3.
1: Number 1.
0: Yankees take their opener from the Red Sox. New York also putting it away in the eighth.
21: Mayo deals. Driven deep to right center field. That is better than a triple. A grand slam for Ben Rice, and the Yankees blow it open. What a night for Rice as he jogs around second, slowly making his way to third. And he has put together an extraordinary night.
0: Two homers and 6 RBI in the Yankees win.
22: When it starts to get hard, that's all the more reason to be consistent. That you got to lean on your everyday routine, your everyday approach, your preparation. All of that is for, it's really for the hard times. It's like you need that. You lean on that. That's the backbone of your season. So just being consistent day in and day out really, really helps you get through that stuff.
0: The Yankees win the opener against Boston, zeroing in on the postseason. That's next. 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
12: The Yankees and Red Sox begin another playoff series in the Bronx.
13: 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Rafaela back. Still back. Still back on the track. At the wall. Leaps. See ya.
12: Austin Riley saved the day for the Braves.
14: Racing back hill. Turning around. That ball's gone. Austin Riley with a three-run homer.
12: Caitlin Clark in a fever face elimination against the Aces.
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17: 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Zeros would be one of the major themes of the night Tuesday. Reigning Stanley Cup champs with zero goals on opening night. Zero wins for basketball's one seed, and their season is over. Red Sox, zero runs in the Bronx. While in San Diego, there would be a zero in the hits column deep into this one.
18: Here's the pitch. Swing and a ground ball towards third. Machado sliding. It spills out of his glove, and it'll be an infield hit for Nico Horner. And Manny knew he had to hustle because Nico was running and Machado frustrated. And the fans rise and give King an ovation as he goes 6 1/3 no-hit inning.

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9: All night. The Yankees and Red Sox begin another playoff series in the Bronx.
10: 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Rafaela back. Still back. Still back on the track at the wall. Leaps. See ya!
9: Austin Riley saved a day for the Braves.
11: Racing back hill. Turning around. And ball's gone! Austin Riley with a 3-run homer.
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12: 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Matched up with the MVP.
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14: Plenty of action coming down the pike on Tuesday. 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Zeros would be one of the major themes of the night Tuesday. Reigning Stanley Cup champs with 0 goals on opening night. 0 wins for basketball's 1 seed, and their season is over. Red Sox, 0 runs in the Bronx. While in San Diego, there would be a 0 in the hits column deep into this one.
15: Here's the pitch. Swing and a ground ball towards third. Machado sliding. It spills out of his glove, and it'll be an infield hit for Nico Horner. And Manny knew he had to hustle because Nico was running and Machado frustrated. And the fans rise and give King an ovation as he goes 6 1/3 no-hit innings in a playoff start.
14: Michael King not allowing a hit to the Cubs until the 7th. Padres offense, meanwhile, giving him plenty of support.
15: Swing and a high fly ball in the air, center field. PCA is back at the wall, leaps, and it's gone. Home run, Fernando Tatis Jr. First pitch. Swing and a high fly ball in the air, left center field. That's back, and it's gone. Home run Machado. And their two big boppers have gone deep here in the first. Drilled right center field. Pete Crow Armstrong on the move. And he can't get it. Tatis comes all.

0: with 4.3 seconds on the clock. The Panthers win it in overtime. 1-0 the final score.
1: Number two.
2: To the diamond. Braves getting a key swing in the bottom of the eighth in game one against the Phillies.
3: The swing high, drive into right field. That's deep. Racing back hill, turning around.
2: Yankees take their opener from the Red Sox. New York also putting it away in the eighth.
4: Bayo deals. Driven deep to right center field. That is better than a triple. A grand slam for Ben Rice, and the Yankees blow it open. What a night for Rice as he jogs around second, slowly making his way to third. And he has put together an extraordinary night.
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2: 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That's next. 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
4: 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Rafaela back. Still back. Still back on the track. At the wall. Leaps. See ya!
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3: Racing back hill. Turning around. That ball's gone! Austin Riley with a three-run homer.
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0: Forsling a drive, he scores! 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
2: Plenty of action coming down the pike on Tuesday. 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Zeros would be one of the major themes of the night Tuesday. Reigning Stanley Cup champs with zero goals on opening night. Zero wins for basketball's one seed, and their season is over. Red Sox, zero runs in the Bronx. While in San Diego, there would be a zero in the hits column deep into this one.
3: Here's the pitch. Swing and a ground ball towards third. Machado sliding. It spills out of his glove, and it'll be an infield hit for Nico Horner. And Manny knew he had to hustle because Nico was running and Machado frustrated. And the fans rise and give King an ovation as he goes 6 1/3 no-hit innings in a playoff start.
2: Michael King not allowing a hit to the Cubs until the seventh. Padres offense, meanwhile, giving him plenty of support.
3: Swing and a high fly ball in the air, center field. PCA is back at the wall, leaps, and it's gone. Home run, Fernando Tatis Jr. First pitch. Swing and a high fly ball in the air, left center field. That's back, and it's gone. Home run, Machado, and their two big boppers have gone deep here in the first. Drilled right center field. Pete Crow Armstrong on the move, and he can't get it. Tatis comes all the way around to score on a double to right center field. Machado knocks him in, and it's 3-0. High fly ball drilled down the left field line. Gone! Into the third floor of that Western Metal Supply building, just inside the foul pole. And the Padres lead it now 4-0. Base hit up the middle. In to score Campusano. Machado on his heels. He's in. And the Padres add two more. In the dirt, and it gets past Kelly all the way to the backstop. In to score is Ty France, and it is 7-0. This one is all Padres.
2: It would be an 8-0 win for the Padres over the Cubs in game one of the best of three. Boog Shambi calling it here on ESPN Radio. Michael King nailing it down. He goes 7 innings, allowed the one hit we heard. He gets the win. One hit, 8 strikeouts. First and only hit coming with one out in the seventh. 6 1/3 inning, no-hit bid, longest in Padres postseason history.
18: I always felt like I like the adrenaline. I like the pressure. It gives me confidence. Now the team has confidence in me to pitch in these games. But then when you have our superstars show out like that at the bottom of the first, it makes it a lot easier.
2: Michael King, the second pitcher in Padres history with one hit allowed in at least 7 innings in a postseason game. Joe Musgrove the other. 7 innings of one-hit ball in the wild card matchup against the Mets in 2022. Musgrove, meanwhile, went an inning, gave up 2 hits, struck out 2 in his first appearance in any big league game since 2024. Second player in baseball history to go at least 700 days between games with the return coming in the postseason. Manny Machado homering, and then spoke with our Aldin Gonzalez.
19: Hey, Manny, you know how hard Joe Musgrove has worked to get back to this position. To see him take the mound on this stage with these fans, how cool is that?
20: I mean, that was emotional, you know. I know, obviously, for him, it's been a rough year. Ups and downs, trying to get back to that moment there. And to come and do it in the biggest moment of the year, in front of

0: the fans quiet for a little while, let the offense get on the board. They did that early in the top of the first, got two in the second, and they were off and running.
1: 11 hits for the White Sox. Colson Montgomery homered for Chicago. Nelson Velasquez hit one for the Astros, but it's the White Sox taking game one by a final of 6-3. For Greg Olson, I'm Roxy Bernstein right here in your home for every pitch of the postseason Major League Baseball on ESPN Radio and the ESPN app as we go back to Jay Reynolds in the studio.
2: Wild Card Round continues on Wednesday. 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Right now, SportsCenter all night. Baseball just getting its postseason underway. WNBA into night number two, and yet already we have a team bounced from the postseason, and it's the one seed.
3: Stewart steals it, and that's going to just about do it tonight here in Brooklyn. Sabrina Ionescu told us after shoot-around, it is not just a must-win for Minnesota. We want to close this one out tonight in front of our fans, and they have done just that. History tonight at Barclays.
2: News on USA Network, Liberty, an 87-71 win over the Lynx. New York sweeps the best-of-three series, the first eight seed to win the first round. Under the current three-game series format, they'll get either the Dream or the Mystics. Brianna Stewart, Jonquel Jones, Sabrina Ionescu scored or assisted on 70 points. The Lynx, as a team, had 71 in the loss. Minnesota could not win its must-win game, but Indiana did.
4: So with 4:36 to go in regulation, Clark has to play with five fouls the rest of the way. Matched up with the MVP. Bullseye!
5: What'd you say to you, Candace?
6: I don't know what Caitlin Clark just said, but whatever hyped her up.
2: Caitlin Clark did foul out eventually, but she does score a career-high playoff 27 points. Amazon Prime with the call. Fever, a 99-89 win over the Aces. That series tied at one. Clark scoring or assisting on 58 points, tied for the most in a playoff game in WNBA history. Another day, another move for the New York Giants. That's next. 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
7: This is why, coming into the season, I said that they have to be careful about being so bombastic with their expectations of themselves for an organization who hasn't been to the conference championship round in 30 years. You're talking Super Bowl, you're talking greatest offense there is, Gotti. You've got to win games like that.

0: They just worked out Kevin Zeitler, former Wisconsin Badger. This week, you know, you could have done that a couple of months ago when you needed offensive line help. Just cycle through all these guys that have been in the league for a decade and be like, hey, do any of you have anything left to protect the guy that we just gave $55 million to in front of the guy who's not there because he's dealing with real life stuff in court that he may have allegedly done? They're a mess. They lose to the Falcons on Thursday Night Football in a game that Smalls, two games after she said must win, another must win, and they've lost these must wins.
1: And they should have lost to the Jets. I do have an issue with this, Evan. I'm shocked they're this low.
0: Well, just wait.
1: I'm shocked that the Green Bay Packers are number three because they have been arguably the biggest hot mess in football.
2: If we keep in a book right now, we ass.
1: Pretty bad.
0: I did not have them on there.
3: I mean, the Titans.
0: Hey, Jeff Saturday.
1: Yeah, yeah. Come on in, Jeff.
0: Yo, you finished my coffee, mate.
4: Which one?
0: Exactly. Nah. All right, number two. Hold on a second. We're in the middle of this.
1: Here, grab that chair, Jeff.
0: Number two, hot mess of the week. My team, the New England Patriots.
1: There we go.
0: They're more of a hot mess than your team. You know why? Blood on a hand from a center is being blamed for poor play for the quarterback. And sorry, this is actually going to be terrible for Jeff. He's a center and a North Carolina guy. And now I have voluntarily walk into ripping Drake May as I'm setting up his equipment here.
1: Renaissance man.
0: Anyway, so I would say the New England Patriots have to be number two on the hot mess because people are bringing up a lot of things that you don't want to talk about on the air. Obviously, you know what I'm saying. They're bringing up whether or not Drake May is hurt or not. Off-season stuff. Drake May is hurt or not, as well as whether or not the Patriots are even like logical and sensible in their offseason acquisitions with wide receivers, etc. So I got to go number two, New England Patriots. We're going to keep it moving because Jeff is here.
5: Number one.
0: Number one is one you probably did not see coming, and I actually have to shout out Josh Hart of the New York Knicks who tipped me off to this. Well, not personally. Put it on Twitter. Manchester City, number one. Why? The Premier League, they were found of 115-plus financial misconduct charges. Covering years of alleged inaccurate financial reporting, inflated sponsorship revenue, and concealed payments. I don't know if Kawhi Leonard is the CEO of this team, but the biggest hot mess, Man City, is where I'm going to go. 115 different financial issues that they were found guilty of.
3: Is Mark Walter part owner of them too?
0: He is of one team.
3: No, I'm just asking.
0: Man City, Patriots, Packers, USC, Chelsea, Mariners. There's your hot mess list. You know what? Let's do this. Do you have a couple minutes?
6: Yeah.
0: All right, we're going to break. Jeff Saturday popped in. Yeah. We'll hang with him next. We're on Sportsmanlike, presented by Progressive Insurance.
7: Hey, it's Gold Jr. coming up Wednesday. We have Major League Baseball, the NHL, the WNBA. We'll break it all down. It's coming up Wednesday on the Golics, 10 a.m. Eastern on ESPN Radio and the ESPN app.
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0: sudden, you got a guy who's distributing. And how about those two dudes who, by the way, the week before, it looked like they was about to walk off. It looked like union workers about to go on strike. I mean, it did. They were on the sideline, bro. They was getting ready to bail, man. I got nervous. I was like, is there going to be some fake hammies? Yeah. You know how it is. They're going to hold in. I was please, God, don't let these dudes hold in. Penix comes back, and both of them a $194. They looked fantastic. Stefanski, all the congrats. Tip of the cap. Those dudes balled.
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0: and to trust what's being there, and he's not doing that. 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
1: 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Monday Night Countdown I'll have this week. Atlanta, New Orleans is now a good game. That's actually a juicy game, which you'll have. And the game he just had ended up not being a good game with the Bears destroying the Eagles. Did not see that one coming. Always great talking with Jason McCourty. You'll see him on SportsCenter in a few. Pat Costello with I'm Over It next. 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
19: Is it wrong of me that I find Team USA completely unlikable? I just feel like every... Caleb Williams tried to trademark the nickname Iceman for himself, and understandably, the Hall of Fame basketball player George Iceman Gervin was upset, took an issue with it.
20: Period is offensive?
19: It's extremely passive-aggressive. If you just send one line with a period at the end of it, there's something so passive-aggressive about it.
20: That's ridiculous.
19: Ugh.
15: Ugh. I'm over it. I'm sick and tired and over it.
19: Get a life.
1: Yes, each and every day at this time, our producer, Pat Costello, diehard Philly fan, Eagles, Phillies, gives us items in and around sports and entertainment in his life that he is over. Pat.
19: I would like to tell you guys a brief story about my experience watching the Philadelphia Phillies yesterday.
20: Okay.
19: The game was at

0: is driven by your next GMC Sierra truck at Fowler GMC, Pearl Brandon. 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Also, show is brought to you by the super cool Hail State Peter Millar gear at the Rogue Men's Store in Jackson, just south of Highland Village, standalone iconic building. They're loaded up with Mississippi State and Ole Miss Peter Millar gear at the Rogue Men's Store in Jackson. 105.9 The Zone ESPN. We're streaming live and it's crystal clear on the Out of Bounds radio app. We want to welcome in Roll Tide Ryan Fowler, 109 The Game Tuscaloosa. This man does 16 hours a day of sports talk radio. They'll be breaking down the second and third team safeties on his show today. They live and breathe it. They are a 6-point favorite on Saturday in Starkville against Mississippi State. 11 a.m. kickoff. Roll Tide, Ryan Fowler. Are you giving the points in this game?
1: Man, Emma wins the game. That's a big spread. You know, it opened up early at about 3 points, and it went all the way to 5.5 in just, a brief amount of time. I mean, it went quickly to 5.5. So, you know, it's a spread that I feel that Alabama may or may not cover, but we're pretty confident that Alabama is going to win the game. And, you know, just we'll have to see. I mean, this is, it should be a good one, man. I'm kind of excited to see this one.
0: Okay, so you're confident Alabama wins the game. Let's start with the Alabama defense. What is the absolute strength of this defense that K1 Kamario Taylor will be facing on Saturday?
1: Well, the strength I think is up front. Defensive line is not getting pushed around like the previous years. That's where I think you've got to start. So you really start at that, and you start there at the linebackers, and I think they've probably got the best group of linebackers that they've had with Caleb Woodson and Luke Metz that they've had in some time. It kind of reminds you of those typical, you know, Nick Saban linebackers that they run all over the field, they make plays. Now, the defensive backs, who we thought was going to be a strength for this team, it's not been that. Not been that at all. And that's probably your biggest disappointment of the year is the defensive back room. It's not been a strength for this Alabama team. So it's the one area that they have given up plays, and it seems like they play a lot better zone than they do man. Man, they really struggle with man. Zone,
0: Okay.
1: they're okay. But defensive back, which we thought was going to be, you know, one of the most talented rooms in the country, that this was going to be a team that was going to do so much damage, and they've not been able to do that. That's a little bit of a surprise. You know, if you begin to kind of look at and analyze it and kind of study it, that's been a concern for this Alabama team. It has been so far because they've given up a lot of big plays. You know, you look back at Ashton Daniels at Florida State. I mean, he found, you know, all types of yardage in the back end of that secondary. They're an okay tackling team, but they've had their issues getting guys on the ground, which is a big concern, I think, going up against Mississippi State. To me, that would be, you know, one of your biggest concerns is going up against a team, you know, that obviously knows how to run the football, but also try to find a way to, you know, be very mobile to extend those plays. Mobile quarterbacks, you know, I think gives everybody in trouble. That's why you've got so many mobile quarterbacks. But yeah, that would be the concern, is just tackling, and then the weather. The weather should be you know, both of them have got to play in it, but it should be very nasty conditions on Saturday.
0: Roll Tide, Ron Fowler on the Farm Bureau Insurance guest line, Mississippi State, Bama, 11 a.m. ABC. What has been your takeaway, or people that you talk to, as far as Bama starting slow at times this year, Ron?
1: Man, I can't put my finger on it. The only thing, I mean, listen, Kalen DeBoer's been asked that question a million times. The only thing that I can tell you is that my wife has not been reading in her usual lucky spots at the start of the game. We've had to rally the troops, get her in a right spot at halftime, because at the beginning of the game, she's doing something selfish, you know, doing her own activities and not sacrificing for the Crimson Tide. That's the only thing that we can think of with the slow starts. But once we get her in position, get her in a spot that she always reads, her favorite spot, once she's able to do that, Alabama takes over. So it's all about my wife being dedicated. So if we can get her dedicated on Saturday morning, I have to get an early start, get the book ready, get the chair ready, get her a glass of, you know, half and a half tea, Alabama should be fine. But it's her. It's not Alabama.
0: Ryan Fowler on the Out of Bounds Show. So you're...
1: At least give me a laugh on that, Bo. Come on, man. I mean, listen, nobody can explain it. Like Kalen DeBoer said, he really can't put his finger on it. We've not been able to put our finger on it. And so I just figured I'd give you an explanation that, you know, it's probably not real, but it's at least something. Because nobody can put their finger on why. Why this is. Really, I promise you. I mean, everybody's trying to figure out why this team is so slow getting out of the game.
0: Okay. Has Keelan Russell exceeded your we all knew he was talented. Has he exceeded your expectations to date this year?
1: Exceeded. In some ways he has, but in other ways, this is who I thought he was going to be. I mean, I thought he was going to be a dynamic player. But the thing with him, it just makes him, he doesn't play like a true freshman that is just getting his, you know, first few collegiate starts. He has a, you know, his maturity level is just, it's another step, man. He just has a way of finding those open receivers. He picks the opportunity to run, and it's been impressive to watch him play.
0: Yeah, he's a hell of a player. What's your takeaway on K1, Kamario Taylor?
1: Another heck of a player. I wish they'd have got him in Tuscaloosa because I think they were after him. And, you know, obviously he made the smart decision, but I know they were trying to get two quarterbacks on that class. So that was a big one that they were trying to at least attempt to get that. So the guy can play. And I love it that, you know, it means something to him to play Mississippi State. Listen, how I can get those Alabama groomed quarterbacks. You know, they know what it's like to wear the Bulldog uniform. And that's pretty awesome to be able to see that type of talent stay there locally. And I don't buy in all this narrative. He's going to leave after this year. All this, I think it means too much to that young man. Everything I've heard from interview-wise, man, he's a lot of fun. I mean, he's humble. He's a straight shooter. It's fun to watch him play. It's fun to watch him in the press, you know, the media availabilities, man. He's got an accent like me. So that's always good.
0: Roll Tide, Ryan Fowler on the Out of Bounds Show. We're going to take a break. That was a quick segment. Can we do one more with you?
1: Yeah, absolutely. I'm just making through TSA line. So if I have to, I'm good. I'm good for a couple more minutes right here.
0: Okay. All right. Roll Tide, Ryan Fowler. We may get him for a couple of minutes on the other side. I didn't realize he was flying somewhere today. We are the Out of Bounds Show. 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

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There's over 20 of them, including Canton, Brandon, Yazoo City, McGee, and Hattiesburg. Ag Up, baby. 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Ag Up equipment. We've got Roll Tide Ryan Fowler with us. And we're both traveling guys, and that's all cool. Mississippi State hosts Bama. He's confident that Alabama wins. If you had to give me a number,

0: A scale of 1 to 5 on how confident you are that Alabama wins on Saturday, 5 being the most confident. What number would you give me, Ryan Tyler?
1: About a three. Listen, I think it could go either way. I said it's a one-possession game. I think Alabama's going to win the game. But as far as being close, absolutely. Yeah, I mean, listen, I think this game, especially with the weather conditions, and it looks like it's going to be a wet turf. I know Mississippi State's got the best turf facility in the country. Unlike this ag school over here in our state, they know how to grow grass at Mississippi State. So the turf's always bad at Lee County. But my understanding, it's great. After all those high school games, last year they had all those floods playing consecutive games. That turf will be fine, but it, you know, expect to get a lot of rain, you know, throughout the evening on Friday and all the way until Saturday morning, 80% chance of rain. So listen, the ball bounces funny. It bounces funny. It's got a weird way of, you know, playing the game. But it to me, I think Alabama is the better team. But listen, I'm impressed just as much on that offense of what Zach Arnett's been able to do on the defensive side of the football. I mean, look at the defense playing a little bit better. Now, it doesn't really show up in the stats. The eyes tell you that's a better-looking unit than what you know, the previous defensive coordinator had. Was that Coleman Hutzler? Was that last year with him?
0: Yeah, Coleman Hutzler was the acting defensive coordinator because we, on this show, we do not give him credit as ever being a real defensive coordinator, Ryan Fowler.
1: And remember when I tried to tell you guys about that, y'all slammed me, and you know, I tried to say the guy couldn't coach Will Anderson, that he was really, really bad, and he couldn't coach at a rec team. But I remember I was the bad guy that day. But now he's at Auburn, and we wish him nothing but the absolute best. He's got Auburn's got Alabama's offensive line coach from last year. That was a disaster. And they've got Coleman Hutzler. No wonder they can't play very good on defense. And I know he's just a assistant coach. DJ Durkin's not defensive coordinator, but offensive line coach down there helping him. I mean, if he's picking up trash, he's a weakness in that. I mean, he's. But going back to Mississippi State, it should be a great environment. Listen, I mean, who thought? I mean, you asked me about Keelan Russell. Let me flip the question on you. Did you think Mississippi State was going to be 4-0 heading into Alabama?
0: No. I thought all four games were winnable. And I didn't think, Ron, that they would go down 16-0 on the road at South Carolina and storm back and win handily. And I didn't think that they would give up a lead to Missouri and have to outscore Missouri 14-0 in the fourth quarter. This team has showed some of that stuff that we talk about. This team, Alabama's done it, Ole Miss, you know, some other teams in the league over the last couple of years, Georgia, some haven't. But this team has not done anything like what they did the last couple of weeks, the last few years. And so, yes, I am surprised, considering what all played out, that they are that they're 4-0, right? Yeah. So what?
1: It's impressive. It's impressive. Go ahead.
0: Do you say Keelan Russell or Keelan Russell?
1: Keelan. Just Keelan.
0: Okay.
1: It's just,
0: that's what I thought.
1: Keelan.
0: Okay.
1: Is the way that we were told how to say it. You think I'm saying it wrong?
0: No. I think you and I are saying it right.
1: Yeah. And I think in the notes package, there's a pronunciation guide, but I think it's just Keelan. Just yeah. Keelan, because I said it for a long time, Keelan, L-A-W-N as far as pronunciation, but it's just Keelan.
0: Okay. What do you think the Mississippi State defense can do to him or in the game to make it a tough morning and afternoon for Keelan Russell?
1: Well, here's the thing, and this is where a quarterback like him and like Taylor is so effective, is last week, South Carolina, they tried to load the box. They loaded the box. Okay, no problem. We'll beat you over the top. And that's what they did. I mean, they took all those deep shots, which was really not a part of their offense that they showed. Alabama has a lot of different ways of beating you. You can run the football. Obviously, you've got a passer that is, you know, is elite. Now, he's going to make mistakes. At some point, he's a freshman. He's not a freshman. He's a sophomore, but it's his first season starting. It would be what we would call a redshirt freshman in the old system. So when you think about him able to extend plays, he's mobile enough that he's going to pick those opportunities to run and pick up positive yards. But then they can also run the football. So West South Carolina said, you're not going to run it down our throat like you've done some of the other teams. They loaded the box, and then it was over the top. And so the deep balls were available. So it's almost like if you look at Zach Arnett, what are you going to try to do? Because, you know, South Carolina does have one thing. It's those edge guys. Now, you know, Dylan Stewart, I know he loves to throw punches, and he's been suspended for one game. Probably should have been suspended for more than that, just the way that he was acting for South Carolina. But they know how to put pressure. And that Alabama offensive line held up a lot better than what I thought it would be. So I think we got to give credit, you know, to Adrian Clem and the tight ends coach, Richard Owens, has really been solid when you look at, you know, the tight end group is physical. So they've got a lot of different ways that they can counter what the defense is trying to throw. But that's the expectation. It's just simple. Is, okay, you want to take away this? Okay, no problem. I've got another tool in the tool bag. It's a little different. You know, when you had Jalen Milroe, if you could take away the mobile quarterback and force him to be a pocket passer, to me that was the advantage of the other team. Ty Simpson, if you could take away the short intermediate throws, his deep ball really wasn't there. Because, I mean, he didn't throw the best deep ball in the world. And this is a little different, that this guy, and you can record this, and you can put it up on your X account for this afternoon. Jalen Russell will win a Heisman Trophy before he leaves the University of Alabama. I think he's that good. And I'm not saying this year, but I think he's that good of a player that he's going to be in it, because he's going to put up big-time yardage in this Kalen DeBoer system, and Ryan Grubb is just so quarterback-friendly that the yardage is going to be there, and his play and his performance is going to back it up. But he can do a lot of different things. Like I said, it's not going to be this year Heisman Trophy, but I think in the future he's going to win a Heisman Trophy. He's that good. He's a taller version of Bryce Young. That's what I see in him as a quarterback.
0: Okay. A taller version of Bryce Young. Okay. I like that. Roll Tide,
1: Ron Fowler. He's young. He's young.
0: Sure. So is Kamara.
1: He's going to make mistakes.
0: Hey, I got to take a break. Thank you so much. And we appreciate you, buddy, okay?
1: You are more than welcome. Appreciate you, Bo. Have a great rest of your morning. Thank you guys so much.
0: Roll Tide Ryan Fowler, 109 The Game Tuscaloosa, joined us on the Farm Bureau Insurance guest line. 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
2: The Straight Funk Teaser of the Week. 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And we always look better with some money. So, for the teaser of the week, some of you may not like this one, but I'm here to make money, not friends. Give me Bama. Give me Georgia. Same two picks we've had the last 2 weeks. Tease them both down and go on and cash it out. Straight Funk Teaser of the Week brought to you by The Rogue Menswear. Go check them out. Mm-hmm.
0: All right. Good morning. The MAIS Game of the Week is Hartfield at Jackson Academy. Here we go. MAIS Game of the Week, Hartfield at Jay. The Big Four getting after it this weekend. And then Friday Night Lights on ESPN 105.9 The Zone, MRA at Prep. The Big Four getting after it in the Jackson Metro. Big games at Jay and at Prep. We're out of bounds. We're ESPN 105.9 The Zone. the Dancing Rabbit.

0: Golf text line is 601-885-3776. 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We're excited to welcome in our next guest, Mike Chaudron. And he is a business insider that brings a unique perspective to college football, the money, the power, the contracts, the personalities, and decisions shaping the sport behind the headlines. Agent Confidential, Mike Chaudron on the Out of Bounds Show and the Farm Bureau Insurance Guest Line. Mike, thanks for hanging out with us today. Good morning. How you doing?
1: You know, I'm doing really well, Bo, and I'm thrilled to join you guys. You know, my wife is from Starkville. I lived in Brandon from 1985 to 93. Both my sons were born at Mississippi Baptist, and the late, great Orly Hood was my son's soccer coach. So, love Jackson, and could go for some howling mouths about now.
0: Love that place. That's so cool. It's a small world. So, how did you get into the sport and business side of things?
1: You know, that's a great question. I've been a big fan for a long time and have some good business experience, some private equity experience. But back in the late 90s, I started helping out the coaches at East Tennessee State University in Johnson City. And in fact, in my book, I talk about their game versus Mississippi State and how that sort of got it started. So I started helping out some of the coaches that didn't have representation. I'm not an agent, but I made calls and did some help for those guys. So people like Jamie Chadwell, who is now at Liberty, he was one of their GAs, and I stayed in touch with him and helped him and several of the others. So what happened was I just really merged the business experience with my love and then learning about college football behind the scenes from those guys and others.
0: Okay. All right. That's super cool. His book, Agent Confidential, Mike Chaudron on the Out of Bounds Show, ESPN 105.9 The Zone. Mike, there's been a lot made of Michael Alford getting fired earlier this week, athletic director for Florida State. In fact, he went to Mississippi State and played baseball for Ron Polk. But anyway, so he, and it's kind of built around Mike Norvell and the contract that they just did within the last year or so. And Norvell's not winning and so on. And people have talked about how it's structured and the big buyout and whether it's $47 million. Can you give us any kind of insight on that contract and what you've heard or what you've come up with?
1: Yeah, I've reviewed the contract. So Norvell's contract goes through 2031. And as long as he's fired without cause, he gets 85% of the remaining value. So the mid $40 million range, dependent on timing. It's also important to note that he has a mitigation offset provision in there. So if he takes a job and makes $1 million, then that's $1 million less. And another thing is that it will be paid over time. It is not a lump sum. So one thing to keep in mind, if Alabama, beats him pretty bad and they fire him, you could very well see his agent, Jimmy Sexton, negotiate a one-time lump sum less than that 40, which would be better than for him potentially if he goes and gets another job. So lots of things to look at in that contract.
0: Mitigated. So maybe Norvell's willing to take 25 to 30 million, knowing that he's young and he's got an opportunity to make more money is what you're saying. That could happen.
1: Yeah, that's possible. He could also go to what I call buyout island and just collect the checks as long as he applies for a job every now and then. But one thing that's really interesting, Bo, about this, if you look at, say, Jimbo Fisher's contract, he had no offset, no duty to mitigate, and they were both Jimmy Sexton contracts. So really pretty unusual that you see mitigation in this contract, but then guys like Saban and Lane Kiffin have more leverage than Norvell did, even though he did get the big extension.
0: Right. But But don't you agree? I mean, when there is no offset or subject to mitigate, that's on the athletic director, right?
1: Yeah, 100%. It's on the athletic director that do that. But part of it is leverage. You know, in the case of Jimbo, he has leverage. They want, you know, he won, what, the 11-game season, and he got a big extension at that point. You know, and that's just leverage. And one thing I talk about in my book is a rumor doesn't have to be true. It just has to be believable. So all you had to do was have him sniff around LSU or something like that. And next thing you know, you've got a contract extension and a raise.
0: Right. Okay. Mike Chaldron, his book, Agent Confidential, he joins us on ESPN 105.9 The Zone. We'll continue to monitor Florida State. It's a good job. I don't think it's a great job. I think Bobby Bowden kind of made it into a great job for several years. But in this new day and age, with as much money, do you agree with this, Mike? In this new era of TV contracts, with the SEC and Big Ten getting so much money and more on the way, I think Florida State is a good job, but the ACC and Big 12 are not getting near the payouts. So that's why I frame it up as a good job, not a great job. Your thoughts?
1: Yeah, 100%. I mean, if you look at what the payouts were from the conferences, the Big Ten was $72 million a school, SEC $64 million, you know, ACC was less than $40 million. So that's the big gap that you're looking at. So I'm with you. FSU is a good job, but not a great job, unless we see a super conference, and then they would be in the conversation.
0: Sure. That. That's right. Do you think we're going there? Or some people think, hey, we've already got two super conferences, the SEC and the Big Ten. Go ahead.
1: No, I was just saying, I think the big thing, Bo, is the governance angle. You know, we've got the Protect College Sports Act, you know, happening right now, getting through the Senate. I don't think it'll ever get through the House. But I still think we are headed for some sort of super conference because of the lack of governance. So what I think will happen is Tony Petitti and Greg Sankey will create a super conference and create their own governance. I truly believe that's where we're headed.
0: Okay. But neither one of them want to give up. All right, so hey. You know, when you consolidate, you have to have one commissioner. And, right. And so are you, you know, neither one of those commissioners who are, I think, compensated at $10 million plus a year, neither one of those commissioners wants to go away or be the EVP. So how do you see that, Mike?
1: I think you have to look at the backgrounds of the two guys. So Tony Petitti is a media guy. He came from the NBC. He understands media contracts. He's more of a business guy. Sankey, who's done a very good job, but is a compliance guy, you know, with a background at the NCAA. So I think it's going to be whoever has the best business background there with Sankey, you know, probably being there as an EVP type thing. I don't know that for sure, but you have to follow the money. And in the case of this, Tony Petitti is best suited to follow the money and raise more money.
0: Okay, so if they were to merge or whatever and create a super conference, you believe that Tony Petitti would be the CEO?
1: I absolutely believe that based on his experience and background.
0: Wow. Do you believe that Petitti has done a better job and that he's going to win the back and forth with how many teams we get in the college football play? You know, it sounds like the Big Ten wants 24, Mike, and it sure sounds like Greg Sankey wants 16. Maybe he's open to considering 20, but they love that SEC championship weekend. But I think that's kind of playing out. I don't even think the coaches want to do it. So do you believe that Petitti wins out on that between Fox and Disney? Or Sankey?
1: You know, I don't think it's really that Petitti wins out. I think it will be a collaboration.
0: Okay.
1: If you listen to what Petitti said at Big Ten Media Days, when he got to the mic, he said, and I've talked to Greg Sankey five times before breakfast. So that was about the Protect College Sports Act, but it will be in conjunction. But again, I just believe Petitti's background is better suited because of his media and business experience.
0: All right. So Super Conference. So you'll take the SEC teams and the Big Ten teams, and then they'll add some from the ACC and Big 12 is the way you see it?
1: That's the way I see it in Notre Dame. I think we're looking 48 to 60 teams is what we would be looking at. And again, they would pull in the Notre Dames, maybe the, you know, the Texas Techs, the Florida State, the Clemsons, and a few others is what they would be looking at.
0: Okay. All right, back to coaching buyouts. He is Mike Shaudron on the Out of Bounds show. His book, Agent Confidential. And we're always fascinated with buyouts and mitigations and offset and all that kind of stuff. So we'll monitor the Norvell thing. Now, let's go to what's been a disaster to date in Chapel Hill, North Carolina, and Bill Belichick. Now, what I was told is somebody on the board got involved late, that the AD was looking at Summerall and Mullen, which I think would have been phenomenal hires, and one of the big wigs backdoored Belichick, whatever. So Lombardi's been fired, his general manager, who they've worked together forever. His son, just they had to part ways. What does the contract look like for Bill Belichick in North Carolina, Mike?
1: So I think it's important to look at one thing before that, and that is, you know, if you look at what UNC did, and you touched on it, they didn't just buy a coach. They bought an organizational concept, right, to be the 31st NFL team. So that's what they really bought into. Contractually, Bill Belichick's contract is 5 years for $50 million, with the first 3 years guaranteed, and the 3 years ends December 31st, 2027. And there is for clause language in the contract. He was found not to have been guilty of anything in this last investigation, so I won't speculate there. But the 3 years is fully guaranteed. Interesting thing, though, is time is on the side of North Carolina. The further they get into the contract, the less they actually owe him from a buyout standpoint.
0: Okay, so they may let this go one more year and then decide to part ways is kind of where, I mean, who knows, but that's kind of where you're going. Is that right, Mike?
1: Yeah, I would certainly think at least to the end of this year, Bo, that they'll go, because then if you do that, you're really looking at only $10 million. So I think that's what UNC is going to do. I mean, they're 2-0, so they're probably going to let it play out.
0: Okay. All right. Have you had several conversations with Jimmy Sexton over the years?
1: No, I have not. When I was in the investment business, his brother was with Morgan Keegan in Knoxville. I did a little work with his brother, but I do not know Jimmy. It is my understanding that Jimmy likes what I'm doing. I got a roundabout notice saying just don't make it look stupid. So I try to have some fun. My Twitter is Faux Jimmy Sexton. But no, I have not heard from Sexton, although he is the agent for my buddy Jamie Chadler.
0: Yeah. Okay. When we look at, you mentioned coaches with leverage, like Lane had all the leverage once he started winning at Ole Miss, right? And then when he goes to LSU, he has all the leverage. Of course, Saban had all the leverage his tenure at Alabama, but there's a lot of them that don't. And yet athletic directors give so much and all this guaranteed money, and it doesn't make sense. Well, why do they feel they need to do that with coaches that don't have, that aren't Lane Kiffin and winning right now, or Saban in what he did at Bama?
1: You know, that's a great question. I cover that in the book in what I call the rumor economy. And when you look at the Jimmy Sextons of the world, they're just magnificent at creating leverage, but also, you know, lower level coaches too. So if you look at, for example, when Kiffin was rumored to go to Auburn a few years
0: ago.
1: So as a result, he got a big raise and extension, more NIL at Ole Miss, when he probably wasn't ever going to Auburn. And then you had Hugh Freeze lined up from Liberty to go to Auburn, and then Chadwell from Coastal to Liberty. So it's just really kind of a stepping stone. But the important thing is, a rumor doesn't have to be true. It just has to be believable long enough for an agent to create leverage for these coaches.
0: Yeah. And I have friends in the business like you that basically 99% of what gets out there here in about another month or so, it is false. It's not accurate.
1: Yes.
0: Do you agree with that? It's just generated so that, I guess, panic can set in athletic director or athletic administration buildings and with boosters, and it gives the agent and the coaches a lot of times, even if they're not red hot, more leverage. Does that sound somewhat accurate?
1: That is exactly accurate. And the other thing, too, is, you know, the media.

0: plays a part in this.
1: Sure.
0: So you'll have the backroom meetings with the phone turned down, and you know it'll be agreed, this is what's going to come out. I'm going to give you this information that's not going to come out. And, you know, basically it works for both sides. I wouldn't say that they're being used, but ADs do the same thing too. You know, sure. If you look at going into a season, they could put a rumor out, playoff expectations have increased this year. That tells the coach, you better get it done if you're gone. So they all work that way and put the word out in the media.
1: What's the worst contract? Is it Jimbo's in the last few years? What I'm trying to think here, Mike.
0: You know, Jimbo's was pretty bad. Brian Kelly's was pretty bad and interesting. You know, they both were negotiated by the same athletic director. But I would still say Jimbo's is probably the worst one, just because every penny he got. And you know, it's interesting though, these big buyouts change things, because it used to be you get fired was bad. Now you get fired, cool. It's a financial decision.
1: Sure.
0: So it's just really changed the game. And while I think coaches are still motivated, it sure is helpful to know that I got eight figures waiting for me on Buyout Island if this doesn't go well.
1: I like that. Buyout Island. His book is Agent Confidential. Mike Chaudron on the Out of Bounds Show and the Farm Bureau Insurance Guest Line. With more money, even with the NIL, okay, and ADs and presidents in a panic over that, but with TV streaming, new media, all that growing, Mike, do you see this changing, or do you feel like it will just continue? We'll continue to see this where coaches will have big buyouts for the foreseeable future.
0: And I think for the foreseeable future, we are going to see that. I do think that, and again, it comes back to government. I think they're going to have to do something to rein all of this in. I don't believe the Protect College Sports Act is that.
1: Nah.
0: But they're going to have to create some sort of governance, and the pendulum will swing back. But, you know, Saban warned everybody about this. If you go to NIL, I talked about in the book, the portal, you know, stopped time, because now kids can move, coaches can move, everybody can move, and it's just changed things. But one other thing, Bo, is I think you have to look at the way colleges are doing business now. I mean, if you look at State 1878, some other schools, you know, they're trying to move from being donor organizations to being organizations to create revenue and income from their brand. And I think that's the real direction the sport is moving.
1: But you do. Yes, I agree. But you believe that. And I think I think with the 1984 ruling, this thing was all going to go the way. I mean, I don't know why we're still here, but. But when you got the ruling where the conferences could negotiate their TV contracts, I mean, hell, Mike, we should have done this 3 decades ago. What do you think?
0: We absolutely should have. And it's just been like a snowball rolling down the hill. And now here we are. So it should have been done, but it wasn't. And the interesting thing, college football is now a $15 billion a year business. And I joke that nobody can tell you who the CEO is. So that's where it comes down to, is governance and how can they get this all under control.
1: Okay, so you believe, back to what we were talking about 10 minutes ago, that it'll be a privatization of this, and maybe Tony Petitti ends up being the CEO, but they have to break away from the NCAA. You have to have someone who makes the decisions and is the CEO and creates this governance and compliance that everybody follows. Is that where you're going?
0: That is exactly where I'm going. And that's why you're starting to see the LLCs being created, because a private equity firm can't take an equity stake in a state university, but they can take an equity stake in an LLC that's been carved out, like Utah, like West Virginia, some others have done. So that's the direction we're going, but it's going to have to be under, you know, the super conference type of governance. But I firmly believe that that's what's going to take place.
1: Okay. Wow. Fascinating. This is great, man. We're going to have to do this again. That was,
0: please do.
1: You ended up on my algorithm on Twitter. I don't know, like 4 or 5 days ago. And I was like, damn, this guy's fascinating. And then I saw the Agent Confidential and saw that you'd been on Feinbaum, and then you text me and said, hey, my kids were born in Jackson. And I thought, unbelievable. Yep. So
0: yeah, it really is. And I'm really thrilled to be on with you guys, and to see this thing take off has been pretty interesting, because the lane of business, I mean, everybody can pick games though, and conferences and all that stuff. I'm not smart enough to do that, but I know about business. So it seems to be an interesting lane for sure. From that, but I will say this, I did pick Mississippi State to beat South Carolina in an upset this week, and that'll put Beamer back on the hot seat.
1: Yeah, well, and I hope you're right. I'm not about Beamer, but I hope you're right about Kamario Taylor and the Dogs going to Columbia. Mike Shaldron, Agent Confidential is his book, joining us on the Out of Bounds show. Mike, have a wonderful weekend. I'm glad we connected, and we will do this again.
0: Thank you very much, Bo. Enjoyed it. Y'all have a good weekend, and we'll talk soon.
1: Thanks, Mike. That was great. All right, so he thinks we're going to privatize. Well, I know you do too, but he framed it up in a great way that we'll go to a super conference. He believes that Tony Petitti has positioned himself to be the CEO because of his media rights and TV and all that background. And I guess Sankey would take a COO type. That'd be tough, wouldn't it? Because I mean, you've been the czar of the SEC and the number one guy. And Petitti's been the number one guy of the Big Ten, and they're the two monsters. And then we'll see what they come up with as far as how many teams are going to go to the college football playoff after this year. Is it going to be 16, 20, or 24? You know, do the Big Ten and Fox win, or Disney and the SEC? Or as Mike said, they just figure out, it's not about winning, they just figure out a spot to land on. And everybody wins, and it's just more money and more games in the postseason. Bartu's Bangers, powered by Pearl River Resort and their super cool Vegas-style sports book inside the Golden Moon. Bartu's Bangers at 9:15.

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0: Good morning. We are the Out of Bounds Show, ESPN 105.9 The Zone. I'm your host, Bo Bounds, and the show is brought to you by Ford Plumbing and Air. Call them today if you have plumbing or air conditioning issues. 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Out of Bounds, 105.9 The Zone, ESPN. It's been Mississippi State, Jeff Levy, Kamario Taylor, Zach Arnett. What a story this is going to be. From fired to a year at Ole Miss under Pete Golding, which I think helped immensely, to hooking up with Dan Mullen as his defensive coordinator. Only lasted a few months. That was oil and water, evidently. And spent a year at Florida State. Got to see some other things, too. And now he's back as a defensive coordinator at Mississippi State. And he's getting everything out of your personnel. And he's got some good football players, too. I mean, Jaden Gilbert and Tyler Lockhart, among others, can play. And Steve Robertson will join us coming up at 9:30 on the Farm Bureau Insurance guest line to take a look at the dogs. I've gotten all kinds of questions on injuries, and we'll just have to see. We'll have to see how that looks, and you know who can get healthy in over 6 days, and who can't. And just like Bama, they're not perfectly healthy. And you roll out with who you got, and when you have Kamario and a real defensive coordinator in college football today, you got a shot.
1: Game. Oh. Big time. Hey, they play Georgia the week after.
0: Golly.
1: They got a stretch, to be honest with you. It's tough.
0: Okay.
1: You got, obviously, you're going to head over to Starkville and see them boys who they got something to prove, and they're playing well.
0: Sure.
1: Then, of course, like I said, you know, Georgia. And that's okay. Not going to be any kind of easy task, obviously. Then they roll okay. Through. I mean, they're thumping folks right now.
0: They are.
1: It's just not fair. Then, of course, they start rolling through them. They have LSU in that stretch. A&M has not been any good this year, but they're still, I feel like that's a decent ball team. I don't know why.
0: No, I don't think they are.
1: I don't know why I do that.
0: They're going to have to make a move at quarterback. Maybe I need to walk that back.
1: Wow, yeah.
0: Maybe Marcel Reed is who he is, and he's not by any stretch special, but maybe he's pretty damn good in that on that level, and maybe it's this offensive coordinator okay. who had been a wide receivers coach,
1: right?
0: Who was promoted to offensive coordinator. So I probably need to be a little careful there. But they need to get their act together. Shane Beamer's not going to make it at South Carolina, so that's going to open up.
1: Man, good Lord! Didn't we turn over the most coaches we've ever turned over in the league last year?
0: Yeah, I mean,
1: eight-ish. You know, it felt like
0: Ole Miss, LSU, Auburn, Florida, Arkansas. I'm missing some, you know.
1: Yeah, that's at least five, six.
0: Kentucky.
1: Kentucky.
0: Yeah.
1: Wow.
0: Yeah.
1: And we're going to flip out probably three or four this year.
0: No, I don't.
1: Two?
0: No. So, all right. So we know. All right. Steve Robertson next. That's a good question. Straight fun. Who's undefeated, by the way, in his Straight Funk Tease of the Week.
1: That's right.
0: Brought to you by the Rogue Men's Store and all their super cool Hell State and Ole Miss gear.
1: They wouldn't dare do anything to Elko or Venables.
0: I don't think you can.
1: No way, right?
0: No, you allow them to shake up the staff again. Look, they have got defensive coaches struggle, a lot of them struggle to get the offense right. We saw it with Will Muschamp. We're seeing it with Brent Venables. We're seeing it with Mike Elko.
1: Right.
0: There have been many others. they just can't figure it out. Clark Lee did it until he hired Jerry Kill and got Diego Pavia and Tim Beck at Vanderbilt.
1: Right.
0: Now that's, you know, that's gone. But no, I don't think either team wants to pay $50 million.
1: Dude.
0: Especially when you're trying to finance your team on the field for 35 to 45 million.
1: Right.
0: I don't think they want to do that. But I think it's a good question. I think that there will be an enormous amount of pressure put on both men to make changes, as there should be.
1: Yes.
0: And you can't do what Levy did and roll back Coleman Hutzler for year two. So with Mike Elko, you're not going to be able to roll that back. And with Brent Venables, this is year two of his offensive coordinator from Washington State,
1: right,
0: and John Mateer now. So we'll kind of get a feel for that, what that's going to look like. But you've got too much money invested into the two coaches. They made the college football playoff last year, Oklahoma and A&M, even though neither team was right, really good. They were both just kind of pretty good. And so you're going to be allowed to make changes. Shane Beamer's not going to make it.
1: So last year we asked this question prior to, or right at the either beginning of the season or prior. And, you know, I asked Chat GPT last year. Mm-hmm. Chat nailed it. Chat was somehow on the spot and said that we would have X, I think it was 6 or 7, and it nailed it. So I asked it again this year, and it's got us between 2 and 3. Number one, obviously, he's going to be where Beamer's at.
0: Okay.
1: Number two is Venables. I feel you on the money side.
0: He just went to the college football
1: right,
0: playoff. They do have a brand. I do want people to know this. Athletic directors love to have their guy.
1: Yes.
0: So, Castiglione retired, and they hired the deputy AD from Illinois.
1: That's right.
0: I can't remember his name. But Venables is not his guy, but I still don't believe that he wants to drop $50 million and try to put a roster together for $40 million, which is per year. I just don't think that you want to do that. I don't care if it's Norman, Oklahoma, or wherever. I don't think that's what you want to do.
1: I mean,
0: one more thing, Jackson.
1: Yeah.
0: We had a listener ask, is South Carolina going to win another game?
1: Oh, man.
0: The only game that I see that they could win, well, there's a couple of games I guess maybe they could. But the one is at Arkansas.
1: Yeah.
0: Late in the season.
1: They beat Oklahoma, man. Oklahoma's not any good.
0: They're not. And they play at Oklahoma. The problem there is I think Oklahoma's D would be enough to win like a 13-3 game.
1: Sure.
0: Because South Carolina can't score.
1: I like that. Take the under 4 weeks out. I'm in.
0: Man, Kendall Briles has to be asking himself.
1: What?
0: I was hot as an offensive coordinator for a minute, and I decided to leave Arkansas and went to TCU, and that didn't work out. I decided to leave TCU and go to South Carolina, and that didn't work out.
1: That's tough. Mateer was almost benched, allegedly. They say Venables molded over.
0: Okay.
1: Is that a good move if you want to keep your job?
0: Oh, yeah.
1: Yeah, here's the future. I'm getting ready for the future here.
0: That's right.
1: See it in the NFL all the time.
0: We are the Out of Bounds Show, ESPN 105.9 The Zone. We'll take a break. I'm on remote, so, you know, we're working through some things. But we're knocking out the show and having some fun. All right. We'll be back in a second. We are the Out of Bounds Show, brought to you by Grit Fitness and Training on Lakeland Drive, Flowood. 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
0: 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Maggie, congratulations. Good morning.
8: Good morning. How are you?
0: I'm doing well. 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
0: Sounds like somebody that's going to work for Elon Musk one day. 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
8: I'm from Vicksburg, Mississippi.
0: Okay. What is your engineering major?
8: I'm in industrial and systems engineering, and I'm a senior this year.
0: Wow. Okay. Has it been, has the

0: curriculum been challenging?
1: Oh, yeah. You know, they try to strive, you know, to make it as much of a real world experience as possible. You know, and when we try to get internships, it looks almost exactly like the same thing you would see in class. It's awesome.
0: Okay, that's cool. Congratulations to you. All right, with the competition, how long did y'all, how many months did y'all prepare for the 2026 International Rocket Engineering Competition, Maggie?
1: Oh my gosh. So basically we start as soon as we end the previous year's competition.
0: Okay.
1: So when we won in 2026 in June, we or 2025, we ultimately started preparing for this year's rocket. So pretty much on the drive home, we just started, you know, talking about it, designing things, and pretty much from June at the end up until about May is when we work on that rocket, get it completely solid and ready to go.
0: And you mentioned that there was some, you know, testing here and some hiccups and some challenges. Was it something, Maggie, where the team was like, hey, we didn't really fail, we're just going to learn and see what we did right and wrong and keep going? Was that the approach?
1: Absolutely. You know, engineering is more of one of those things of it's not really a failure, but it's something that you can learn from.
0: Yeah.
1: So that's really the approach that the team took was, hey, you know, the thing that we tried didn't work, so let's go back to the thing that we know works, or let's try something else. But ultimately it, you know, worked out and it was a really great learning opportunity.
0: How many rounds or stages did you go throughout that? Once you got to Texas and you started going through the competition, how many rounds or stages was it, Maggie?
1: So do you mean like when we're launching? Or?
0: Yes. Yes.
1: Yeah. So, the competition occurs over multiple days, at least for the actual launches. So we got out there on the first day and we got there, I think at 5 a.m., 6 a.m., something like that. And we were ready to go by about 8 or 9. But unfortunately by the time we got in line to go launch, there was like a 6-hour wind delay because the winds were so high. So we didn't launch until like 1 or 2 o'clock, but we were still on the first day and we were really fortunate because the next couple of days were completely rained out and definitely flooded out of the desert. It was crazy.
0: Okay. When you saw things play out, how do they announce the winner? Like walk me through. When y'all knew, is there a lead judge? How does it work?
1: So there's multiple different criteria, at least for judging the competition. The largest factor of that is a technical report that we have to write that we are basically working on from the beginning of the spring school year until May. And that pretty much details every part of our design, what our thought process was, why we designed it the way we did, you know, different things like that. Also, the launch factors in, so you have to hit as close to 30K as possible, 30,000 feet. That is the category that we competed in. And then you also have to run simulations, so we basically put this thing into a software that tells us how high the rocket's going to go based off of, you know, the weight, how tall it is, how pointy it is, the different fin shapes that we make, the motor we put in it, all these different factors. We put that into a simulation, and it will tell us based off of our programming how high the rocket will go. So we have to tell them that. And how close the rocket hits to that estimated apogee versus the competition set apogee is kind of like a criteria in that. But there's multiple different multiple different criteria. And it's judged off of two technical judges, and then also all of the judges come together to kind of evaluate all of the teams, and it's based off of a point system.
0: Okay. That's incredible. I bet the celebration was pretty amazing too when you heard your name, right?
1: Oh my gosh, yes. So unfortunately we couldn't be there in person because they had to continue launching into Sunday. So they had a live streamed award ceremony. So we had to watch it live at home. And we got a few Space Cowboys together and we were in our design room, watching it. And first we found out that we won the category and we were, really ecstatic about that because this is the first time I think that we've won two competitions back to back, first place. And then at the end of it, they announced the overall winner, and we saw up on the screen Team 216 Space Cowboys, and we were like, "No way, no way, that's not real." So it was really exciting to see that.
0: That is awesome! Congratulations, Maggie DeLauder, Space Cowboys Project Manager, Bagley College of Engineering on the campus of Mississippi State University, 2026 International Rocket Engineering Competition. Champs against 140 teams internationally and domestic. Maggie, congratulations on your success, and we wish you the best, and thank you for your time today.
1: Yeah, thank you so much.
0: Maggie DeLauder, soon to be Bagley College of Engineering alum from Mississippi State University and part of the Space Cowboys team that won another national championship.
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1: 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He had a hell of a year as a freshman and balled out from the beginning and was on some good teams. That was when Stansberry had it rolling in Starkville. DeBossed on ESPN 105.9 The Zone. As you've been playing overseas, have y'all ever won it?
4: Yeah, I won. So you got the EuroLeague, which is the most prestigious league, second best league outside the NBA. And then it goes to Euro Cup. We won the Euro Cup when I was in Monaco. So okay. I was there, like, you know, I was the captain of the team. We won it for them to go to EuroLeague. So if you win Euro Cup, you advance to EuroLeague.

0: and we won the Euro Cup.
1: How cool was that?
0: That was my first trophy ever over there, but that was like the first major trophy I won, like,
1: okay,
0: over there.
1: And what are the playoffs? I mean, roughly how many games or rounds are there?
0: So you play, like, within the regular season, you play groups. And then once it, like, you finish that, you go to the playoffs and you play a quarterfinals. But the quarterfinals is the best of three.
1: Okay.
0: And then the semifinals, best of three. And then the finals, best of three.
1: Okay.
0: It used to be like that in Euro Cup.
1: Okay. And so you won it, and then you advanced to another league when you win it. Is that right?
0: Well, yeah. I helped them go to another league. But then that's when I changed to go to Galatasaray.
2: Okay. They take the soccer model of relegation and, stuff like that. So if you win, you go up.
1: Oh, your team gets bumped up.
2: You can get bumped or you can get bumped down.
1: Okay. All right. And when y'all won the championship that year, where were you? Or where do you remember what city the championship was played in?
0: So we did, like, because it was COVID, coming off COVID. Oh. It was normally, you're supposed to play the first game. It was supposed to be one home, one away, and then home. But we was the opposing team.
1: Okay.
0: Like, we was the lower seed, so we was playing against a team from Russia called Unix Kazan, and they was the first seed. But because of COVID, you couldn't travel back into Europe with you had to quarantine, like, I think 10 days, whatever.
1: Okay.
0: But we still had to play domestically. We played the first game in Monaco, and then we were supposed to play two in Russia. But we end up beating them the first game, and then we beat them the first game in Russia, and then it was finished.
1: Then it was done.
0: Yeah.
1: Okay. Who was debossed on the Out of Bounds show, 3-time All-SEC Hooper and Starble? Who did you see the most the last 15 years overseas as far as played at Mississippi State? Is there a player that you would run into more than anyone else or at all?
0: I don't think I ran into playing nobody from Mississippi State, but I ran to Chris Warren a lot.
1: Ole Miss.
0: In France, in Turkey, playing against him, yeah.
1: Okay. So you never ran into Rhodes much?
0: No.
1: In that?
0: Nope, I've never seen C. Rhodes.
1: Okay.
0: None of them.
1: I was trying to think
2: different.
1: Okay, sure. So Rhodes wasn't in that space?
2: Not that
0: time. No, he was in the space. I think he was somewhere in Asian market, I think, I want to say.
1: Okay. Did you ever go over to Asia and play?
0: Nah, I never played. I was supposed to go there when I left Brazil, but I didn't go.
1: Okay.
0: I was supposed to go to Taiwan, but I didn't go.
1: All right. Do you like Brazil?
0: Yeah, I love it. So I was living in Rio. So every time I walked out the house, the sun was hitting me.
1: That's nice.
0: Yeah, it was amazing, though. The weather was amazing.
1: So they love soccer first, but do they get into hoops?
0: In Brazil?
1: Yeah.
0: Well, Brazil, the team I played with was the biggest team in Brazil, which was Flamengo.
1: Mm-hmm.
0: They love soccer. Like, they ain't putting nothing above that. But the fans love basketball just because he was playing for Flamengo.
1: Sure.
0: Yeah.
1: Is their arena nice?
0: Oh, yeah. It was a huge arena. Kind of old, but it was nice.
1: Yeah. And how many years did you play there?
0: I was in Brazil for just 4 months. That sounded like a short-term contract.
1: Okay. But you enjoyed it?
0: Yeah, I enjoyed it, yeah.
1: And you would go back?
0: If I could, I would go back, yeah.
1: And you'll be going to Iceland?
0: I'm going to Iceland, yeah, end of August.
1: End of August.
2: That's cool.
1: Yeah.
2: That's so tight.
1: Have you been to Iceland?
0: No, I've never been to Iceland.
2: I've never seen a picture of it.
0: I seen a picture, yeah. Before I signed, I looked up everything.
2: You Googled it?
1: Okay.
0: Yeah, I had to.
2: Google it.
0: I had to Google it.
1: What did it come down to, Iceland and who?
0: This time around. Well, right now it came down to Iceland and going back to the Middle East.
1: Okay.
0: But I feel like Iceland was the best choice for me.
1: Yeah.
0: Especially with the stuff that's going on.
1: Sure.
0: That's going on. Yeah. So I had to.
2: Volatility.
1: A little bit of turmoil sometimes.
0: Yeah.
1: Did you ever in your life think that you would spend 15 years overseas in all these different countries, seeing all these different cultures, all the different. Have you enjoyed most of the food?
0: Yeah, I enjoy most of the food. Almost every place you go to got good food. But like Turkey got some of the best like food. Ooh,
1: I bet.
0: I've been to Israel. They got good food.
2: Okay. What about women
0: in Greece?
1: We can't talk about that.
2: Can't talk about women.
1: No.
2: Okay.
1: I don't think.
2: I mean, I don't know. I don't know if he's allowed to or not. I didn't know.
1: I think he's married, so okay, we probably won't go down that road. The majority of the time you're overseas, you said you're there for like 9 or 10 months.
0: Yeah.
1: But this year you could be there for sure. Are you expecting to be there for?
0: I mean, I got hopes of being there for from what, end of August to, let's say, May.
1: Okay. How many games do you roughly do you usually play a year in these overseas European leagues?
0: Well, normally when I play on a team that plays in two leagues, like you'll have two games per week.
1: Okay.
0: But this year it's a team that plays one game a week.
1: In Iceland?
0: Yeah. Nice. So we'll play about 40 games. Okay. Maybe.
1: Maybe.
0: Yeah. They love practicing over there.
1: I would think at the point in your career, in your life, you're kind of over. I mean, you work out, and I know you're shooting here every day and all that, but you're probably over 2-hour practices, right?
0: Yeah, that's too much for me.
1: Right.
0: I can't do it.
1: But you've obviously taken care of yourself and your body because you're still playing. Do you feel like you're still playing at a high level?
0: Yeah, I mean, Iceland ain't the best level, but...
2: You physically, though.
0: Yeah, I'm physically. Yeah, I think I'm okay. Yeah, because I had my first injury, which was I had surgery in March. That was my first injury in my whole career. Like my first surgery, yeah.
1: That's great. That's good that you went 15 years. That's
2: incredible.
1: Without getting hurt with all the ball that you played.
0: Yeah.
1: I mean, that's
2: a lot of quick twitch movements not to get hurt.
1: Do you feel good? Are you 100%?
0: I feel good. I think I'm okay. It's a mental thing.
1: Yeah.
0: Yeah. So it's more mental than anything.
1: Okay. So how many more years do you want to play?
0: Max, I would say 3, but max 2, because I got my son getting older, so I need to take time
1: and develop
0: him. So yeah, I just 2 max, probably.
1: How old's your son?
0: He's 8.
1: Oh, is he a hooper?
0: Yeah, he plays basketball and soccer.
1: Nice. All right.
0: So yeah.
1: That's great. I know you love.
0: I coach his young team.
1: Yeah.
2: Nice.
1: How much fun is that?
0: Stressful, but it's okay.
1: I understand.
2: Yeah.
1: Yeah, yeah, yeah.
0: Because you're dealing with like a lot of kids and you got to.
1: They don't know where they're going, some of them.
0: You got to put them in order, you know, but it's fun. I enjoy it.
1: Did you play soccer growing up?
0: No.
2: Not a chance,
0: No. I suck.
1: Okay. Well, you look.
2: A lot of running.
1: I could see you as a soccer player, too, because you look like a hell of an athlete. I mean, you went in at quarterback your senior year and won 13 straight games. I mean, and won the state title. Did you get any, when that went down, I know, no, let's switch gears. Dan Mullen tried to get, you tell the story. All right, so you're obviously a heck of an athlete. You win a state championship as a quarterback after not playing for 3 years in North Carolina. You're already balling out. You had these offers you talked about. You get to Mississippi State. You start day one. You're all SEC as a freshman. I'm looking at your numbers from that year. You know, you did a lot of really big things, cool things. Tell me about Dan Mullen and Rick Stansberry talking about you.
0: So Dan Mullen came to me and Rick, and he asked, like, hey, can D play quarterback? And first thing Rick said, hell no. He said, and I was like, I thought about it. I was like, I might consider it.
1: Yeah.
0: And Rick was like, nah, you're not even considering it. I'm not letting you. I said, what if I want to play? He was like, I'm not letting you. So I went one morning watching the
2: course.
0: Like, I was walking through because we was going to workouts with the football team. And I seen him at like 5:30 in the morning going crazy. And I looked, I said, nah, this ain't going to be.
1: No, thank you.
0: Nah, I don't think I'm going to be able to handle that.
1: Can y'all imagine as good an athlete as D. Boss is? If D would have been Dan's first quarterback running the dual threat with Anthony Dixon and maybe even Vic Ballard, but that would have been ridiculous.
0: See, I was an air raid quarterback.
1: Did you like to throw it?
0: I love throw. I couldn't stand handing the ball off to nobody.
2: Yeah,
0: That's what we did. We ran like a spread offense in high school. So
1: and so you're
2: trying to score.
0: Yeah, I want to score. I was barely like in high school. I was real slow, so I couldn't run fast. So I was just releasing the ball.
1: Hold on. Why were you? How did this? You don't look like you were ever slow.
2: No.
1: You still look like you're fast.
0: No way. If I had the videos, y'all probably would laugh.
2: No way.
1: So I don't
2: know. How'd you get faster?
1: How'd you get faster?
2: learning like technique?
0: No, I had to do like a lot of like ladder, jump rope, stuff like that. But I was like, you couldn't imagine how

0: who I was.
1: Really?
0: Yeah.
1: I wouldn't guess that.
2: Okay. So Dan Mullen tries to convince Rick Stansberry to allow D-Balls
1: tough sell
2: to play quarterback.
1: Real tough sell there.
2: Because, I mean, Dan walked in and he had Tyson Lee and Chris Relf. Now, Dan eventually made some things happen with Relf, but, I mean, can you imagine? How tall are you?
0: 6'2"? 6'2", yeah. I wouldn't
2: 6'2", D-Balls with Chad Bumpus and Anthony Dixon. This could have been illegal in a good way.
0: Man.
2: Yeah.
1: Not like the point way.
2: But also, Dan brought in a savage strength conditioning program that obviously D walked through one day and saw that. In fact, I think the strength conditioning coach was named Rick Savage. I can't remember.
1: Yeah.
2: Kiffin has one of Mullen's strength and conditioning coaches right now at LSU that Dan had at one point. Nick Savage. Okay. All right,
0: D-Ball. That was his name, Nick Savage?
2: Yeah. Isn't that great?
1: It was the strength coach.
0: I see.
2: And D's like, yeah, it was Savage.
0: Man, I wasn't ready for that.
2: Yeah. God, that would have been great. D-Ball starting quarterback at Mississippi State.
1: That would have been nice.
2: Dan went to the Gator Bowl in year two with Chris Relf. Think of it. And D, so y'all threw it around in high school your senior year?
1: That's what's up.
0: Man, we passed a lot.
2: Okay.
0: Yeah, because I had my brother, mom adopted when we was in fifth grade.
2: That's cool.
0: We ended up going to... He was playing at East Mississippi down here while I was at State.
1: Oh, that's cool.
2: Okay.
0: And then he ended up going to East Carolina. So he was out. He was my receiver.
2: Really?
0: Yeah.
1: So y'all were playing backyard football with everybody.
0: Yeah. All my friends was like, the one that was a quarterback, he went to receiver.
1: Yeah,
0: my brother went to receiver. So all my childhood friends was like, my brother was since fifth grade, but my other friends since I was like second grade. So
1: yeah.
0: We all just grew up together.
1: That's the best.
2: How cool is
1: that's
2: that?
1: That's awesome.
2: So y'all are playing pitch and catch, you're doing it your senior year in high school, and then you go on to win the state champion. Was it a surprise that y'all start, you're 0-3, then you get inserted in at quarterback, then you rip off 13 games in a row? Was everybody in kind of that region in North Carolina going, what's going on?
1: I bet they knew it.
0: Honestly, in football, no, because they had just won it 2 years before that.
2: I got it.
0: They had a quarterback that went to Duke. My brother was on the team. So they had just won football 2 years ago. But in basketball, my first year, we won 9 games, and then we started progressing every year. So it was kind of like
2: jumping up.
0: We climbed the ladder pretty fast. Everybody was surprised.
1: What was your first pair of basketball shoes? Or what do you prefer to hoop in?
0: Right now?
1: Both.
0: My preferred now... I'm actually about to try Kobe's out.
1: Oh, really?
0: I never hooped in. I never played in like low top shoes.
1: See, yeah, low top's dangerous for me. I don't like that.
0: I don't either.
1: It scares me.
0: I hurt my knee in Adidas. So
1: I heard they're good to play in though.
0: No, they're comfortable. They're comfortable. They're actually comfortable. Yeah, the Hardens are comfortable. The Ant Edwards.
1: Yeah, I like them too. They're good.
0: The Lillards.
2: Oh, I love Damian Lillard.
1: Good stuff.
2: Wilkes, we went down and Sam saw him play.
1: Oh, yeah.
2: Against the Pelicans, he's even better than you think when you're in the arena. The guy's insane as far as moving around the court and his handle and everything. Speaking of, this guy had a handle and a shot. He could pull up from Columbus and at the hump.
1: Jordan? Did you ever play in Jordan's?
0: Yeah, high school shoes.
1: What did you play in? 11s?
0: 10s.
1: 10s?
0: Yeah, 10s was comfortable.
1: Yeah, for sure.
0: I played in 10s a little bit my first few years, but then my feet started hurting, so I had to get my own insole. Like, they would make my own insoles.
1: Nice. And,
0: wear those.
1: Yeah. Did you ever hoop in 8s?
0: The 8s? No, I can't hoop in those.
1: I can't hoop in 8s.
0: Those are the Bugs Bunny ones. Yeah, I can't hoop. Those too heavy and
1: bulky. Heavy, man.
0: Yeah, but the 10s, my favorite.
1: They're smooth, yeah.
0: I tried, I used to hoop in 11s. Those hurt my feet, I would hoop in them still.
1: Yeah, but you look good.
0: Yeah, they look good.
2: He thinks about looking good. You think about performing,
1: man.
0: Yeah,
2: you're like, I'm ready to drop 30. I need to get going. I'm not worried about
0: those 10s are the best.
2: Nike 10s,
0: the Jordan 10s.
2: Jordan 10s.
0: Those are the most comfortable shoes.
1: I literally bought some last year. Cool gray 10s again. They're the best.
2: He's got
0: cool gray.
1: Love them.
0: Yeah,
1: cool gray everything.
2: He has 77 pairs of Nikes.
1: Probably about that. What size you wear?
0: I'm in basketball, I wear 11.5. Walking 11.
1: 11, okay. I'm 13. Yeah. I bet I got some 11 at the house.
2: Uh-oh.
0: You collect them?
1: Oh, yeah.
0: You resell them?
1: Sometimes.
0: Yeah, he want to get that. Yeah,
1: I'm trying to get, you got to eat.
0: Yeah, reselling, you're going to make a.

0: They're killing off.
1: You got to eat.
2: His problem is, though, his foot's so big.
1: Yeah, 13.
2: He struggles to sell them.
1: That's right.
2: But you have sold. How many pairs have you sold over the years? Just roughly.
1: 100 and something
2: pairs.
1: We've shuffled it now. Yeah.
2: Okay.
1: It's been a while now.
2: At an average price of what?
1: Selling them?
2: Yeah.
1: Average $225, $250. That's been on the low side. I mean, yeah.
3: That's the low side. Now, what's the high side?
1: High side's high.
3: Yeah.
2: 300, 400 ish?
3: No.
2: 500?
3: Keep going. Keep going.
1: 2K?
3: Yeah.
2: So you've sold some pairs for $1,000 to $2,000.
1: Yeah.
2: I've got Nikes.
1: The Travs are at the house. They're worth about 12, 13 right now, 14 maybe.
2: 12, 13, 14,000?
1: 100.
2: Oh.
1: Let me see.
2: I was like, what's going on here?
3: Then, I mean, they got some. Some people might
1: say, they're up there.
3: They go crazy for shoes.
1: They do. Your
2: most expensive pair in your closet right now is between $1,000 and $1,500.
1: The Chunky Dunkies, maybe 25.
2: Okay.
3: The who?
1: Chunky Dunkies, the little the dunks that have the cow pattern on it. It's the Ben and Jerry's. I'll show them to you. They're nice. No, I don't have the box.
2: D-Bossed on the Out of Bounds show. He's going to join us here for another 6 minutes, and then he's got things to do. We appreciate him hanging out with us. He was so much fun to watch. Number 3 in maroon and white. He wore the right number, steps in as point guard day one, and just had an insane career in Starkville and is still playing pro ball. Has played all over, won championships, had a hell of a career, and definitely needs to be celebrated in Starkville, Mississippi at some point when he takes some time off. When he's not playing overseas, we got to get him to Starkville in January or February and roll out the red carpet,
1: a lot
2: courtside seats and everything else, right?
1: I mean, that's a lot of basketball.
2: That's a lot of basketball.
1: That's a lot of basketball. I mean, point blank, period.
3: Yeah, I went to...
2: Oh, did you go to a game?
3: Not
2: did you
3: this
2: see
3: year,
2: Hubbard play?
3: Not this February, but last. I think it was last February.
2: Maybe his freshman year. Sophomore. Got it.
3: Well, he was a junior this year, right?
2: Yeah.
3: Okay, yeah, it was a sophomore year, yeah.
2: What do you think about Hub?
3: Hub can play. He can score.
2: Yeah.
3: Need a little help. Yeah, he needs some help.
1: Yeah.
2: They got to get some pieces around him.
3: Yeah.
2: But he can ball.
3: He can score, yeah. He can definitely score and hoop, yeah.
2: How was it going back and just watching a game? Did you enjoy it?
3: Yeah, I enjoyed it a lot. I mean, we got destroyed by Missouri. It was good to be back and watch and be in the hump. Is it still called the hump?
2: Yeah.
3: Okay. It don't look like the hump.
2: No, the renovation looks
1: way different.
2: Totally different.
3: They did everything. They did a lot of renovation.
2: Yeah, and then the new IPA, you know, the practice facility that's connected to it, all that.
3: Yeah, that was there. That was my
2: sophomore
3: year, I want to say.
2: Okay.
3: Or it was there my freshman. Oh, it was building my freshman sophomore year. We had it. That's
2: right. Yeah.
3: I want to say we did.
2: Have you talked to Phil Cunningham or Robert Kirby in the last 10 years?
3: Yeah, I talked to Coach Kirby, I want to say about a year ago, maybe. Actually, I talked to Phil. Was it the beginning of this summer?
2: Okay.
3: Yeah.
2: Those are my guys. I got close to Rick and Phil and Kirby, closer to probably Phil. But that was a good group that you were with.
3: Coach Cunningham was good. All the staff was good.
1: Yeah.
3: And Kirby, he's the one that recruited me. And Stan's my guy, though, always.
2: Yeah.
1: Do you have a favorite pro team? Do you care about pro ball very much?
3: NBA?
1: Yeah.
3: I like players.
1: Yeah, that's what I figured. That's cool.
3: Like wherever, I like LeBron.
1: Where's LeBron going to go?
3: I hope.
1: Where?
3: I mean.
2: Philadelphia, Boston.
1: Oh, yeah, let's go to see.
3: You don't think it's Cleveland?
1: Something tells me it is.
3: Because I think he's about to retire, so he's going to retire.
1: You feel that,
3: or he'll do it 1 year somewhere, and then retire Cleveland.
1: Yeah, that's what I think. I think he goes chases one more and then comes back home.
3: So I think it's going to be...
1: the Celtics, baby.
3: I want to say Philly or Golden State.
1: I think you're right.
3: But then again, they say Miami, so if he go to Miami...
2: Pat Riley, don't ever count that guy out.
3: Yeah.
1: So, gets it done.
2: I mean, look what he just did.
3: Yeah. Giannis, Bam,
2: the guy's the best recruiter.
1: Period.
2: Yeah. I mean,
1: period.
2: He's the best recruiter in the history of the NBA.
1: We're lucky.
3: Steph, LeBron.
1: Oh yeah,
2: too old.
1: That's right.
2: If LeBron gets plugged in Miami, he'll win another. Another title and go out.
3: Who's old? LeBron.
1: I don't know.
3: No,
1: age is nothing.
3: But he's still producing.
1: Twenty a game.
2: Oh, he's incredible. Yeah. At 41, he can still play really well for 50 games.
1: Yeah,
2: a year.
1: It's arbitrary.
2: The guy is taking care of his body. If he goes to Miami,
1: God.
2: The Golden State thing, I think that ship has sailed.
1: Yeah.
2: If he goes to Miami, they can win another title. I want to go back. We got one more minute here. You were talking about Nikes. I see you're wearing low tops. So you play with, do you play in low tops now or high tops?
3: I play in my whole career. I played one time, which was when I was a national team in low tops.
2: Okay.
1: You're about to make the change.
3: At the Eurobasket, but now I'm about to start trying low tops again.
2: Okay.
3: One ankle sprain, I ain't wearing them no more. I go back to high tops.
2: Yeah.
3: But yeah. Do y'all know I got a dual citizenship? I have a European passport.
1: That's awesome.
3: I was playing for another country.
2: Okay.
1: Wow. Yeah. That's cool. Yeah, you've been plenty of time logged.
3: I have a Bulgarian passport.
1: That's nice. Tight.
3: I was playing like in the Eurobasket with Bulgaria.
1: Okay. He's got forces on, I'm pretty sure, right now. How often do you buy a new set of forces?
3: Man, this is probably like in the last year, probably like my eighth pair.
1: Yeah, you gotta keep them fresh.
2: Eighth pair of
3: Nike. I just buy them, wear them, and then like once they're dirty, I just leave them and go give them away to somebody.
2: Hey, D-Boss, thank you, buddy.
3: No problem.
2: Hopefully he'll come in studio again. Great player at Mississippi State under Rick Stansberry and has had a hell of a pro career overseas. D-Bossed in the house on the Out of Bounds show, ESPN 105.9 The Zone. 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We'll be back in a minute.
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0: 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Super cool to be here. And another exciting week. Week 5, college football. And Mississippi State hosts a big one. You haven't been able to say that in a while, and it feels good. SEC Nation will be there, which is good. They're not just going because they have to. They're going because there's a ton of excitement around the Mississippi State football program. And Kamario Taylor, everywhere I go, people want to talk about Kamario Taylor. It is amazing. You get a generational quarterback, a dude who's super gifted, and, you know, everything kind of lines up for you. And so K1, KT1, depending on the debate, that's been an intense debate on the message boards, whether it's K1 or KT1. But, in fact, I'll ask you, is it K1 or KT1? On the Dancing Rabbit Golf text line, 601-885-3776. You can find us on X at Bo Bounds. And the Stella Artois caller line is 601-995-1059. It looks like we'll have Roll Tide Ryan Fowler at some point. I'll know that in the next 10 minutes. All right. But, yeah. Well, I mean, his Alabama Crimson Tide are coming into Starkville.
1: Right.
0: And 11 a.m. kick, you're going to have to be ready. I mean, the fan base is going to have to – they'll be ready. That when you're 4-0, it doesn't matter if you're playing at 11 a.m. or 10 p.m., you're ready. And you're this 4-0 with wins over Minnesota, South Carolina, and Missouri. Ben on the Dancing Rabbit Golf text line says, it's K1. That's what his diamond chain says. All right, then I'm going K1. K1 it is. And Kamario Taylor is one of the best quarterbacks in the country. And, man, he played some really, really good football last weekend at a young age. Yeah, he still hadn't played that much. I mean, think about that. He's figuring it out. And I understand Alabama's defense is really good. I get it. I know Minnesota doesn't have a top 30 defense, or South Carolina. Can't figure out what's going on with South Carolina. They're better. They have two good coordinators, and they have some good athletes. Bartu said they come in right around 18th to 20th composite recruiting, counting portal and high school. You can't look like that. You can't look like that. But I understand this is a big step up as far as the defensive side of the football. And we're going to see. We are going to see if this Mississippi State offense can answer the bell. They have so far this year, and they've done some really great things on the through the air. And they answered the call in the fourth quarter, Jackson against Missouri, and you know, outscored Missouri 14-0.
1: Yeah,
0: and won the game.
1: Yeah, well, they've answered every call this year.
0: That's true.
1: Thus far,
0: and 4-0 with all these winnable games left. That's what's. I mean, you have Oklahoma at home. They can't score, and they like to throw the ball backwards.
1: Back.
0: You have Vanderbilt at home, and they don't like to cross midfield on offense. And you have Auburn at home, and they're scared of the red zone. I mean, that, and you still got Tennessee Tech, and then there's some, you know, this is weird.
1: Good point.
0: It's crazy. You know, it's take advantage of it. The league's been down the last 2 years. It's still down. That when you're winning, it doesn't matter. I'm out here in Las Vegas and we're at a steakhouse last night and the guy asked us where we're from and we're like Jackson, Mississippi and Baton Rouge, Louisiana. And Mick, you know, Mick's the outcast Alabama fan. He didn't say anything, but he's from Fairhope, which is a beautiful place.
1: That was smart.
0: Yeah. And the guy goes, Kamario Taylor. I'm like, this is what is happening. What's happening? It's just, it's hard to wrap your brain around. Speaking of great steaks, we had a great steak last night, but speaking of great steaks, Kessler Prime and the Renaissance, ribeyes, New York strips, bone-in fillets, rack of lamb, bacon-wrapped shrimp, and an Elijah Craig old-fashioned. 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All right, Straight Funk. I guess it may be a little too early for you in the week as far as your tease of the week.
1: Well, I don't think I have a choice.
0: But
1: I think we have to. Don't we have to turn it out today?
0: Well, I mean, if you're ready,
1: I'll be ready shortly. Okay. I need probably 10-15 to marinate on it a little bit.
0: Okay. Well, we can give you 10 or 15 minutes.
1: All right. Before Roll Tide Ryan Fowler is on here, I think I can do it.
0: All right, so Squirrel is on the Dancing Rabbit Golf text line. He's a Sidewalk Alabama fan. he couldn't find the business school with a map. But he says Mississippi State is going to get their ass spanked on Saturday. Back to reality. All right. Alabama is laying 6 for this other listener. Yeah, Bama's – it has not moved since we were on yesterday. Bama's laying 6. So, there you go. And let me see what that.
1: If I told you that was like. The original line, would you have been surprised?
0: Yes.
1: Okay.
0: Yeah. Oh, hell yeah. I mean, going into the season.
1: I'm sorry. I mean, like before the line jumped, you know, before the initial money came in when it was, you know, moved up to 6.5.
0: Well, before Mississippi State won 4 games, I mean, before the season, I would have said Alabama by a lot more than 6.
1: Oh, yeah.
0: We've got a Bama fan on the line that says, as a Bama fan, it will not be an ass-whooping. It will be a close game. Okay. So we had a Bama fan counter, and we'll see how that looks. I can't wait. I'll be there. So I'm excited about it. Everybody wants a ticket now.
1: Right.
0: I'd get on StubHub, Ticketmaster, or SeatGeek. But, you know, you can see how it shakes out. But I think you're going to need to buy some. I haven't even looked. We'll look during the break since we're about to take a break. And we'll see what they look like as far as how many are available and what the cost of Mississippi State hosting Alabama is. We are the Out of Bounds Show, ESPN 105.9 The Zone. I'm your host, Bo Bounds, Straight Funk with me. He's going to have the tease of the week. Roll Tide Ryan Fowler will join us on the show. And it's K1's, you know, K1 has decided to take some of the real estate and oxygen in the state from Keith Carter and Trinidad Chambliss. And that's okay. I mean, they still have a good bit. But K1 is letting people know that he's here. He's here to stay. He'll play at Mississippi State next year. And it's game on. So we'll take a break. The Dancing Rabbit, we'll do that on the other side. I was going to do an Ag Up equipment roll call. But let's do that on the other side. So the text line is 601-885-3710.
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0: All right, good morning. Welcome into the Out of Bounds Show, ESPN 105.9 The Zone, the Straight Funk Tease of the Week, brought to you by the Rogue Men's Store. Luke just hit me up, and he said, let's see, they've got Peter Millar, Mississippi State, Ole Miss gear, and Horn Legend. I guess Horn Legend, he's got Mississippi State gear, too. And then they've got Collars & Co. and Grayson. And so they've got you covered for Friday night in Starkville and Saturday. Yeah, I did see. Let's go to the Golden Moon Casino text line, 601-885-3776. Don't forget to pick up a piece of Peter Millar gear or Horn Legend Mississippi State gear at the Rogue Men's Store just south of Highland Village. Standalone building, iconic building, the Rogue Men's Store. They've got you ready for game day. Yeah, I'm looking at the weather here, and Scott from Philly says, how do you think the weather is going to affect the game in Starkville at Davis-Wade Stadium? Well, I can tell you this, Scott, as you know, it's not going to impact anybody not going. They're going to be going. Are you eating something? I just heard a rapper or something. You got some candy?
1: My fault. I forgot I had that bus. Well, I had... Oh, I mean, yeah, all hell just broke loose in the studio. I had this wonderful frosted coffee, man.
0: No, did you spill it?
1: Oh, I dropped it directly downwards to where, you know, when it hits the bottom, it explodes upwards.
0: Oh, no, I'm sorry. Oh,
1: I'm soaked. So, my fault. Give me just a sec.
0: Okay.
1: But we're good. We're good. Okay. You know, it's all good. Right. I was trying to get my teaser of the weekend, man. I was jacked. So I was moving
0: I'm
1: fast.
0: Sorry that you dropped your coffee. FBI. That's terrible. You know what's crazy about Las Vegas is when you get up this early and you go downstairs to get a cup of coffee, you still see the escorts and the guys playing table games. It's just

0: absolutely wild.
1: I figured they were the ones serving coffee.
0: Well, you know what? I went to this coffee place in the Cosmopolitan. I didn't go to Egg Slut. I mean, everybody goes there, and it's you know me, Jackson. I don't wait in lines, and and so especially not for coffee. Good hell. And that's a lot of that group is, you know, the ones that have an 18-word order, and I can't do that, because then I have to, you know, maybe hear about their liberal arts degree or something. But anyway, the point is, there's a little place around the corner by Momo Fuku, which is a fabulous restaurant, by the way. If you ever, if you ever bounce around the Cosmopolitan, but there's a little place around the corner, and you know, it's a much smaller place than Egg Slut, and it's, you know, it's got these immunity shots and energy shots, but they serve coffee and they've got a little bit of breakfast. They got some little egg bites, which is perfect for me. And this guy made me, you know, most coffee's way too strong. And I didn't start drinking coffee until a few years ago. Not until I was 40 something years old. And I don't drink a lot of it, but I like to have, you know, a cup.
1: Always amazed me that that's how that was.
0: That I never drank it until then?
1: Yeah, I mean, I can vividly remember drilling coffee 10 years ago, and you just wasn't in your, just wasn't going to happen.
0: No. And so, So this guy, I'm talking to this super nice two guys that are running this, whatever you want to call it, little breakfast place. And I'm like, look, I don't want your full body coffee. I mean, I like a full bodied cigar after a great dinner, but I don't want that. And he was like, well, and I never thought about this because I'm not a coffee aficionado. I don't know anything about it, whatever. And again, I don't do 18 word orders at you know, Starbucks, and Starbucks' coffee's burnt anyway. It's not good. But I go, hey, I need. And he's like, how about this? I'll do that, and then I'll put a shot of decaf in it, too. I went, okay. And let me just tell, and so guess what else they have? So I don't have all the stuff that I like. You know, I've got the clean cinnamon at the house. I've got the raw honey. I got all that. I got all my stuff that I want in the morning. Well, they had cinnamon and honey, and so I put a little bit of that. It was one of the best cups of coffee I've ever had in my life.
1: Dang, so you didn't even have all your fixings, and they had them for you.
0: Yeah. Yeah.
1: That's good.
0: It was great. I mean, I needed it after, you know, everything that you and I thought. For our listeners, and I know, you know, it's not perfect what we're doing today, but we're doing it. We got Roll Tide Ron Fowler coming in at 9 a.m., but I shipped my remote equipment out here to Las Vegas, and I checked it, and I shouldn't have, but it's tough to get on the flight. It's a long, the bag's a little too big to get it. It's doable, but long story. So I've got all my stuff in there. Well, when I'm picking it up at the Las Vegas airport, the bag is ransacked. And so I lost half my remote equipment. So Jackson's DoorDashed a bunch of stuff to me so that we can at least get some live content before crushing it when I fly home tomorrow morning. You know, I just had to share that.
1: I've never DoorDashed that much. I love it.
0: And look, we had lunch at Sushi Samba in the Palazzo. We walked through the Venetian. I don't know why we're blind leading the blind out here. But the dinner at lunch at Sushi Samba was great. And then we went to a steakhouse last night that Robert St. John recommended called Jean George's. Way over my skis for a Mississippi kid, but it's in Aria. Fabulous. Unbelievable dining experience. So
1: this wasn't like you had to wear a jacket type deal?
0: No, okay, all right. I just wore a button down.
1: Good, all right.
0: And like jeans and cool shoes from the Rogue. No, I was gonna go with the sport coat. Last year we did. When we went to the conference they had one sports betting thing break out, whatever it's called. You know, I'm not a conference guy. I put on a sport coat, and then we went to that, and then we went to Sushi Samba.
1: Like a sub conference.
0: Yeah.
1: Nice.
0: Yeah. I'm not down with all the conference, corporate conference meetings lingo.

0: Yeah, maybe a
1: but I'm
0: small
1: fine.
0: group.
1: Like it's people talk about it because they've been to, over the course of their career, they've been to 25 conferences. I'm way out of that. I'm just not familiar with it, breakouts and things like that. So I guess, maybe in my playing the last nine of this career, maybe I'll become a breakout
0: Is
1: conference
0: that
1: person.
0: your rotary era?
1: I'm not committing to that,
0: Okay.
1: but I've spoken to dozens of Rotary clubs
0: Sure.
1: over the years because they look for guests, I guess. And when you're on sports talk radio, you're somewhat interesting.
0: Oh, I thought I was talking about you becoming a part of the
1: Oh,
0: rotary.
1: I don't think I'm going to make it. I kind of created my own group and club. It's called the Out of Bounds Show. And I think I'm
0: That is
1: good. I
0: actually a
1: know people
0: fair, that is
1: like
0: very fair. You're right.
1: clubs and groups and fraternities and all that. I think we created our own. It's called the Out of Bounds Show, and I'm good with it. Okay, so 601 says it'll be interesting to see how State's defense plays Alabama's offense. Do they stack the box and stop the run, or play zone to slow down Russell? Pick your poison, right? Same with Bama's defense and K1. It's a good point. Roll Tide, Ron Fowler. We'll get into that in just a second, by the way, 601. Roll Tide, Ron Fowler at 9 a.m.

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7: 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And we always look better with some money. 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Give me Bama. 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Same two picks we've had the last 2 weeks. 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
0: We love it when she comes in and hangs out with us. She also loves college football.
8: I do love college football.
0: And now she's it's a little bit different deal here with Jermaine. So she grew up in South Louisiana around a bunch of LSU Tigers, including her family. But then she broke away and went to Ole Miss.
8: I did.
0: So are you the only Ole Miss fan in the
8: I'm the only Ole Miss fan.
0: In the unit?
8: Yes, in the unit.
0: Okay.
8: I mean, my mom has kind of come my way since I've been.
0: Oh, is she more Ole Miss than LSU?
8: Oh, yeah, for sure. She's way more Ole Miss than
0: LSU. How did that happen?
8: I think just once I was at school up there, she just loves the tradition, the culture, all of it.
0: Okay.
8: Yeah.
0: Wow. So you got to, but your dad, so Debbie has gone a little Ole Miss and your dad's LSU.
8: He is, but he will he will change shirts. Like when we're together as a family, you know, like let's say a Saturday and we've got an Alabama person, we've got an LSU person, we've got me.
0: Right.
8: And so he will literally change his shirt throughout the day.
0: That's awesome.
8: To support the team colors. He doesn't want to give one daughter more attention than
0: right.
8: the other, even Steven. So he'll literally change from like a red Alabama shirt to a purple and gold to a blue and red.
0: This is so good.
8: In one day, just to like to watch each one of the games.
0: All right, so you three sisters.
8: Three sisters.
0: One's Ole Miss, one's LSU, one's Bama.
8: Correct.
0: Hell yeah, y'all got a lot going on.
8: It's fun. We really do love football season.
0: Yeah,
8: it's fun. It's good rivalry.
0: Yeah.
8: And this whole LSU thing has really thrown in another wrench.
0: Look, this deal has been great for us. I mean, Lane at Ole Miss, magical run.
8: Yeah.
0: And now at a border state that LSU plays every year in LSU. And you're going next weekend.
8: Yes.
0: And some of your family's going.
8: Yeah, most of the family's going.
0: Okay.
8: So it'll be
0: Can
8: fun.
0: You imagine what? So you got Ella Langley on Thursday night.
8: I know, right?
0: And then you've got just the pandemonium.
8: Surely game day is going to be there.
0: Oh, they are.
8: Yeah. Have they announced that fully? Okay.
0: Yeah.
8: I knew it was kind of like.
0: So you got game day.
8: Ripped.
0: Ella Langley, Kiffin, Ole Miss. It's going to be wild.
8: A wild atmosphere.
0: Can you imagine the Grove?
8: No. In fact, you know, it's gotten so much. Back when I was in school, you used to be able to like.
0: Move around
8: and visit. And that was part of so much of the fun for me, at least. And you are landlocked now. Like you are in wherever you land is where you are. There's no like true visiting. You're only visiting with the people in your tailgate.
0: Yeah.
8: So anyway, but it's going to be wild.
0: Jermaine Benoit on the Out of Bounds show, Nourished and Empowered.
8: Mm-hmm. Yeah.
0: Everything going well?
8: Really good. Yeah.
0: Trying to think. I was going to ask you something before we get into natural testosterone. Last time you were here, you had been to the islands.
8: I had been to the islands. We went to Barbados, but then we went to
0: Aspen. How was it?
8: It was fantastic. Have you ever been in the like the summer months?
0: No, I want to go then.
8: You should. It's amazing. I mean, I've been once to ski, and I'm really not a good skier.
0: Yeah,
8: but,
0: I don't get into that.
8: But it was a fun experience.
0: Sure.
8: But the hiking is amazing, and there's such like the food scene is great. You know, you're into all of that.
0: Yeah.
8: Food and the wine scene is just really
0: incredible.
8: Fun. We had a ball.
0: Good.
8: Yeah, we had a ball. But we were laughing on the last night. We all kind of were like, we didn't do dinner. We just kind of grabbed and watched, you know, around the TV together and just hung out at home. And I wanted sushi. I wanted one good sushi roll for whatever reason. They all wanted pizza. So they got pizza. I got sushi.
0: This is great.
8: And so I got one sushi roll And it wasn't like one of those big ones. It was like a little sushi roll.
0: Right.
8: And it was a $40 roll.
0: That's Aspen.
8: And then the kitchen, the when I was checking out, it was like $55 or something. I was like, for one roll? And they said, yeah, because there's a kitchen appreciation fee in there too. Oh, what? No. Uh-huh. There was a kitchen appreciation fee. So for one, I mean, I was like, I got to get out of here. Days is enough, but it was a $55 like small sushi roll, and it was delicious. I will say it was delicious. But
0: thank God. I get like a martini there's $25-$28.
8: Yeah.
0: It hey, was straight crazy. Funk. Do we need to move those cups? Right. Can you see Jermaine? Okay, because we need to make sure that we can see Jermaine Benoit on camera.
8: Yeah.
0: Are we good? Okay.
8: And hey, while we're talking about it, here's a quick little tip that I did not know. So flying in and out of Aspen's pretty tough because the mountains are right there and they'll get tailwinds and stuff. And I knew that. But if you go to Aspen and you're flying out of Aspen, like to leave to go home,
0: right,
8: book your flight the very first flight of the morning. If you wait, then apparently there's a big percentage of flights getting canceled. And mine did get canceled.
0: Oh, no.
8: So we got stuck. There's three of us that got stuck for like an extra night and had to go like drive out 2 hours down the road to fly out the next day. It was wild.
0: Like Denver? Like,
8: yeah. No, we went to, what was it called? Eagle Vale.
0: Okay.
8: Yeah.
0: Okay.
8: So anyway, little tip for your listeners.
0: Yeah. All right. So let's, last time you were on, right at the end, we mentioned natural testosterone. So you walked us through all sorts of things that we've done as far as early morning sunlight, and grounding and all sorts of natural, holistic, pure, high-end ingredients, things that you can take as men and women going through the aging process.
8: Yeah.
0: Nourished and empowered. All right, so let's dive into this. Before we get into your cookbook and clean nachos, let's talk, which is important, let's talk natural testosterone.
8: Okay.
0: All right, so.
8: So how does the body make testosterone? Yes. Or how do we support the pathways that make testosterone? So the first thing that you need to know is that testosterone, well, all of our hormones, whether you're male or female, we all have testosterone. We all have estrogen and progesterone and all of those. We just have them in different levels that make you a man and me a female, right? Right. However, no matter what, all of our hormones are downstream from other things that need to be in place. So you really need to have your cortisol, your insulin, which is your blood sugar. All of that needs to be the foundation, because if those

0: aren't foundationally supported, your hormones will never get made. Because the body reads that as like there's chaos instead of order. So it can't get to the order of the testosterone.
1: Makes sense.
0: Until the blood sugar and is regulated and your insulin and cortisol, which is your stress hormone, are regulated. So that's first and foremost. But secondly, our hormones are then made from cholesterol. And there's this, you know, there's always this talk about cholesterol and that kind of thing. But cholesterol is the base nutrient for your, they're called the steroidal hormones. So if you don't have enough cholesterol in your system, your body cannot make testosterone. And the way it makes, also in the presence of the sun. So we always talk about like getting sunlight throughout the day, sure, adequate amounts, but not like burning yourself. Well, that is part of how that downstream trickle works. So you want to have your insulin or your blood sugar regulated. I have a whole course on that if people are interested.
1: NourishedandEmpowered.com.
0: NourishedEmpowered. And you want to manage your stress so your cortisol levels are good. And then you want to have adequate, good types of cholesterol-rich foods in our diet. So that looks like eggs. It looks like steak. It is cooking with real butter, not margarine or anything like that. Cooking
1: Amen
0: with
1: to
0: real
1: that.
0: Butter. Good amounts of oysters and shellfish. Oysters is kind of king, but shellfish.
1: I read that and I wondered about that.
0: Yeah.
1: So you're confirming it.
0: Yeah. So oysters have a high amount of zinc and selenium and iodine, and specifically zinc for producing testosterone is important. But all of those other ones, the selenium and the iodine, also support your thyroid. And if our thyroid isn't functioning well, then
1: nothing else lines up. Okay.
0: Yeah. Can't be made properly.
1: Okay. So the oysters.
0: Yeah.
1: Do they have to be raw?
0: No. I had oysters last night, in fact, for dinner. So if you like them raw, eat them raw.
1: Sure.
0: But charbroiled is great. You're trying to get oysters probably about 12 a week is what you need. It's not crazy amounts.
1: I love them.
0: Yeah. So I always say, like, if you're at a restaurant,
1: how'd you have them last night?
0: I charbroiled them
1: last night.
0: But if you're at a restaurant, like, and they have them, start with like, you know, six per person. Okay. And just shoot them. And that can act like a multivitamin.
1: Do you subscribe to the theory that you can't eat them certain, like when it's real hot?
0: I mean, I know there's that, the R rule.
1: Right.
0: The months.
1: Like people say November through March is a better.
0: Right. I don't.
1: Okay.
0: I don't personally.
1: Of course, if you charbroil them, I think you kind of get that, whatever that is out of it.
0: Right. Yeah. But I have not. I've had good luck in eating in them.
1: So have I. I've had friends that haven't.
0: Yeah.
1: Not a lot, but you know what I'm saying. Did you charbroil them in the oven?
0: Or
1: somewhere? Okay.
0: I bought some oysters at Whole Foods. Okay. And
1: yeah, he's a big, do y'all ever see each other at Whole Foods?
0: No, I've never.
1: Y'all live right beside each other.
0: It would be a delight.
2: Oh, I would. I sure would. That's correct. That is exactly what it would be.
1: Oh, this has got to happen. I really hope that y'all run into each other in the next couple of months.
2: I'm there religiously.
1: At Whole Foods.
2: You know, around lunch, I'm there.
0: I would look for me by the oyster bar.
2: There's an oyster bar? How have I missed that?
0: The seafood bar.
2: Yeah, I don't go that far.
1: All right, I interrupted you. Go ahead.
0: No.
1: So you charbroiled them last night.
0: Yeah, I just keep.
1: Still get the zinc and what you're talking about.
0: You get all of it.
1: Natural testosterone.
0: I just put them in the oven. I have some old oyster shells that I keep. You can wash
2: oyster what?
0: So like,
1: oh, that
0: so
1: makes
0: this is a
1: okay.
0: Fun
1: okay,
0: thing.
1: Okay.
0: Like
1: okay.
0: I was down in Cocodrie, Cocodrie way down in South Louisiana, and there's oyster shells everywhere. So years ago, my nephew and I went and picked a bunch of them. I took them home. You wash them really, really good, and you just keep them. So anytime I want to do charbroiled oysters, I can buy shucked oysters and then just put them in those shells.
1: That's awesome.
0: Okay. And I put a little butter, compound butter in there, and you just roast them or broil them.
2: Nice.
1: Too many restaurants put too much stuff on them.
0: I agree. Yeah, I just do a compound butter.
1: It needs to be just simple.
0: Yeah, parsley and garlic, a little bit of lemon.
1: Yeah. Okay. Now, I've never done oysters at the house.
0: Oh, it's so easy.
2: Terrifying.

0: have to film myself doing it. And like, I'll post it because it's so easy to do.
1: Or maybe you, we mentioned this last year.
0: I know. We need to do a cookout.
1: So I'll pay for the wine and the oysters and whatever. Yeah. And Wendy and I and Jackson.
0: Let's do it.
1: And we'll have dinner at your house.
0: Yeah, let's do it. That would be really fun.
1: And that'd be fun.
0: I love that kind of thing. We'll do that.
1: I've never done oysters. Now, we had a Louisiana couple live beside us for years, and they would do them. And of course.
0: Yeah.
1: They lived in Mandeville.
0: Okay, yeah.
1: And they would do them in their sleep. And I mean, you know, I'd go over there and just.
0: It's honestly like a quick dinner. I mean, if you've already got the compound butter made,
1: yeah,
0: just put that in the oven. It takes like 3 minutes.
1: So the zinc is powerful for the body and powerful for natural testosterone.
0: Correct.
1: You know, there's a chef, Andrew Gruhl.
0: Okay. I don't know.
1: He's unbelievable out in LA.
0: Uh-huh.
1: And he owns like 27 restaurants, and he's always posting about how powerful and good oysters are for you.
0: Superfood. It's interesting because I was going back over my list because there's more like beef liver. We talk about liver and organs all the time. Honey, pomegranates are huge for testosterone.
1: Just like putting good local natural honey on
0: local
1: like
0: honey,
1: some homemade bread or something.
0: Correct. Pomegranates are about to be in season. It's a fall fruit.
1: I saw your post on what's.
0: Yeah. And those help to produce improve testosterone levels by like 20%. So these are just natural ways for the body to be able to have the raw material to produce testosterone on their own. And these are all the quote unquote, the superfoods that I have like in my programs that
1: right.
0: I do with people. Because if a woman was trying to get pregnant or trying to also like protect as much as you can against menopause and things like that.
1: Right.
0: These are all the exact same foods. They're all the hormonal supporting foods.
1: Okay. So oysters, pomegranate,
0: mm-hmm.
1: honey. Give me two or three more.
0: Let's see. Sardines. That's a big one.
1: Okay.
0: I know that's an acquired taste, but they are delicious.
1: Mr. Meat and Taters
2: very
1: over there.
2: Hard.
1: Okay. But I'm sure there's high quality sardines at Whole Foods and Fresh Market.
0: Yeah. I've got a sardine pasta on my Instagram that I can share too. It's really good.
1: Okay.
0: I'll take my cereal.
1: Eggs.
2: Yes.
1: Steak.
0: Eggs are huge. Steak. Good quality salt.
1: Yeah. But you showed me the Baja Gold or something.
0: Yeah. Uh-huh. Yeah. They sell that.
1: That's all
0: Whole
1: we
0: Foods
1: do now.
0: Well. Great.
1: It's fantastic.
2: What is it?
0: Baja Gold.
2: Well, yeah, what is it?
0: It's a mineral. It's a really good mineral.
1: It's not fake salt.
0: Yeah. It's good, high quality salt.
1: Okay.
0: But I'll also say, since we're talking about this, the thing that completely will obliterate all these good foods that we're eating is seed oils. So seed oils can be just like a bomb to all of food.
1: They're awful, right?
0: Yeah, they're terrible for
1: okay.
0: us. They really are.
1: Okay. Jermaine Benoit, Nourished and Empowered, on the Out of Bounds show, health coach to the stars, nutritional coach, joining us on ESPN 105.9 The Zone. Okay, I want to talk. I love this deal. I saw you spoke up at Ole Miss at a symposium,
0: yeah.
1: which I thought was super
0: cool. Y'all would enjoy that.
1: That looked awesome.
0: Yeah.
1: I watched some of your video.
2: Nice.
1: Tell me about your new cookbook that is out and where you're trying to, you know, walk people through that. If you just do a little prep on Sunday,
0: correct,
1: then you can eat pretty darn healthy throughout the week.
0: Yeah. I think when I talk to people, one of the biggest hurdles that they face is, one, they don't know, they get overwhelmed with trying to cook too much throughout the week.
1: Sure.
0: And they will get like, maybe a handful of recipes and then get like, just fatigue of eating the exact same thing. And so, and if we run out of food midweek and you're too busy, that's exactly where you like lose the ball as far as like trying to keep up a healthy.
1: That makes sense. By Wednesday, you're like.
0: It happens to me all the time. If I didn't cook enough and I'm like, you know, it's too late at that point.
1: Right.
0: So if you can take an hour and a half at the beginning of your week, maybe a Sunday or a Monday, and just food prep, then you will have enough food to get you throughout the week. And so this is designed for you to cook once. Let's say you're making a big pot roast. That's one of the weeks. So you make a pot roast and you have it traditionally with like some potatoes, maybe some carrots and a salad.

0: And then, but you cook additional pot roast so that that pot roast can be turned into a beef pad thai or beef nachos throughout the week.
1: Yeah.
0: So you just, the whole point is to prep a lot up front, but then change what you've prepped throughout the week so that you don't get fatigue of eating the exact same meal every day of the week. But there's, like you're turning through there, I have a lot of nutritional information in there that we'll talk about all of, like, where you can source certain vitamins, like the zinc we were just talking about.
1: Right. And oysters.
0: Yeah. So,
1: Pumpkin seeds.
0: Pumpkin seeds are a really high.
1: I love pumpkin seeds.
0: I was reading something recently where farmers, so pumpkins are about to be harvested, right? And they noticed years ago that, there was an increase in fertility in babies being born right after, after harvest. And they have started to link it back to pumpkin seeds. That's being funny. In the field and people eating more pumpkin seeds right after harvest.
2: That's awesome.
1: So, unbelievable.
0: Yeah.
1: All right.
2: That's cool.
1: Jermaine Benoit has a new cookbook out, Nourishing Meals at Home. And you can follow her on Instagram and Facebook.
0: Yeah, Facebook, and all of it.
1: Are you on TikTok?
0: No, not yet.
1: Okay.
2: We just did it.
0: Did you do it? I hear it's where you're supposed to be these days.
1: Something just popped up and it said you've already done.
2: That was a bunch.
1: 100,000 views.
2: Is that right?
0: Wow.
1: And you've been throwing up our video from our show.
2: Yeah.
0: That's awesome. That's
2: about right.
1: I don't really know a lot about it.
2: I don't either.
1: But I'm glad we're there.
2: Yeah.
1: You there would be huge.
2: Well, you could stream
1: because you're into food. I don't know a lot about it, but to me, it's kind of like it's about colors and food and quick stuff.
0: Yeah.
2: Typically.
1: Is that typically?
2: I mean, but monetizationally, if that's a word, it's going to be going live and people would watch
1: and you
2: live.
1: Do go live
2: yeah
0: I do
2: you need to just go live from one app and it'll disperse it to all of them.
0: I need to look into it. You actually do really well in there. And this is a 12-week cookbook, by the way, so it's designed for, like, if you did this you would have 3 months of meals already planned.
1: I love the oysters. I love oysters. I love raw oysters. I love charbroiled.
0: You got to do this. I'm going to teach you how to do that. That is so easy.
1: I mean, for you and Wendy at night. Kids are gone. This is easy.
0: It's so easy to do.
1: Open a bottle of wine. Okay. All right. So look at all this stuff. And this is good food.
0: All of it. None of it is. There's no seed oils. Nothing is refined. It's all good ingredients. And it's designed for, like, they're easy recipes. These aren't fancy recipes. This is just stuff that you can put.
1: White chicken chili. I love white chicken chili.
0: It's so good.
1: Ooh, stuffed peppers. Yeah. This is really good.
0: And those stuffed peppers, I eat a lot for breakfast sometimes. Like, that's
1: I could do that.
0: Typical breakfast food, but I love those for breakfast.
1: Yum.
0: Yeah.
1: All right. That went too fast. I guess we're going to have Jermaine on for more than a segment. I thought the big 24-minute one would be good. All right, so find Jermaine on Nourished and Empowered, Instagram and Facebook.
0: Yeah.
1: And .com.
0: Yeah, and TikTok soon, maybe.
1: And TikTok, maybe. By the time Jermaine comes back in, we'll have to get her back in a few weeks after the Ole Miss LSU game because she's going with LSU people and Ole Miss people, and this is going to be.
0: At one point, I was going to sit with my sister and brother-in-law, and I was like, I think I can do that this year. I don't think this is going to happen.
2: Do that.
1: Man, the anti-lane stuff, it's going to be wild. Intent, and it's a night game. People are going to get revved up all day in the Grove.
0: Yeah, it is.
1: Holy smokes.
0: It's going to be a long day.
1: All right. Thank you for hanging out with us.
0: Yeah, thanks for
1: telling us more about.
0: I love getting to see y'all.
1: Natural testosterone and your trip to Aspen, which sounded amazing, other than the $55 sushi roll. She got four rolls for her four little rolls and a sushi roll for $55.
0: $55. They were delicious.
1: All right. Do you want to give us a prediction?
0: On the Ole Miss LSU game?
2: Yeah.
1: Or do you want to?
0: It's going to be tight. I'm going to take Ole Miss by three.
2: All right.
0: Ole Miss by three.
1: All right, Jermaine Benoit is on record on the Out of Bounds show. Health coach to the stars, Ole Miss by three. Have a great week and weekend.
0: Yeah, you too.
1: Thanks for hanging out with us. Again, follow Jermaine, Nourished and Empowered, and then Nourished and Empowered.

0: howard.com. You can find her. She does a great job on Instagram. She's always posting fun stuff. For Straight Funk, I'm your host, Bo Bounds. We'll be live from Dancing Rabbit Golf Club tomorrow.
1: The Straight Funk teaser of the week. 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

0: In the South, it's always college football season. And the king of college football reigns supreme all year long. Southern Sports Today proudly presents The Chuck Oliver Show. 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
1: It's been almost 60 years since putting a number on this team was worth paying attention to. Chuck Oliver Show on a Wednesday. And it's a wonderful Wednesday. It's the last Wednesday. It's the last day of September, which means, I don't know, we're into October. Which means, conference slate. Almost exclusively. You'll have some one-offs. Everybody's got a homecoming game. Bring in Savannah State. Everybody's got a homecoming game. Bring in McNeese. I think Northwestern State, actually. Are they the Demons? Is that right? Yeah, I think Northwestern State. That's who I want this year. They're really, really, really, really bad. At least they were a couple of weeks ago when I checked. So whoever it is, there could be a one-off. But mostly we're into conference games now, especially with conferences all kind of leveling out at 9 because we were promised that if you get to 9, we'll all be equal and be happy. So it's just a wonderful, wonderful lineup. And we've already kind of gotten into that. So, again, when we get to October, it's just going to be fantastic if you're a college football fan. Heath Klein, Rolodex to the stars. We got a wonderful lineup today. Nick Shepkowski covers Notre Dame for SI. They've won 4 games, 3 of them against Big Ten teams, all of them by 17 or more. They're good, and they're still sort of basic at this point. So we will see Notre Dame stretch their legs as they get into what passes for their conference slate. But that's a really just a really talented squad, despite the injuries, certainly on the offensive line. They just had a wide receiver, the kid who had started to emerge, actually, and he's out for the year now. So plenty to talk about with Nick because they're going to Chapel Hill. And honestly, I've never pulled for Notre. I've said the human condition. We're not good people. We're just not. We're not good mammals. We're not good beings. I'm going to watch that game. I don't know that I've ever pulled for Notre Dame in my life. I want them to just hang half a hundred on North Carolina if they can. I would like it to be ugly. Again, not a Notre Dame fan, not a North Carolina fan, just being honest with what I want. I hope they go to Chapel Hill and really show out. So we'll have Nick Shepkowski previewing that game and then also the rest of the season for Notre Dame. We'll be on. Boy, was I wrong about Georgia Tech. Kelly Quinlan's going to come on three. Truest reporter for Georgia Tech. Jackets Online is where you can find Kelly Quinlan every day. I thought with Brent Key, the assumed was the offensive line, and it's not. And the deep running backs, which that hasn't really materialized yet. The ability, Fernando Mendoza's little brother, we had seen him hand off and play a lot in the fourth quarter. He played a bunch of football last year. None of it really mattered. So I've been wrong. Maybe Brent Key was wrong, too. He hired new coordinators, and I don't know if he got it that right, especially on the offensive side. And that hurts me to say because I'm big. Good friends with George Godsey. Big fan of that guy. Brilliant. I was calling him a kid. But an experience in the NFL and everything you want, it's just not working. It was a comfort hire. And sometimes those work, and sometimes you don't want to draw a black line through a guy's name just because you did play with a guy. I can't hire him. Why? I played in college with him, huh? So you don't want to do that, but this just has not worked. But it's also only a month into the season, so Kelly will come in and he'll explain everything to us. ESPN Arkansas, Morning Rush, 9 to 11 is where you get Ty Richardson and his flowing blonde locks every day. Ty's a good-looking kid. He really is. He's got the mop going. It's just gorgeous. So we'll have Ty on talking Razorbacks. They won comfortably against Tulsa on Saturday. And remember, Tulsa's defense is not bad. They took care of Mestemaker and Oklahoma State, and it was week one, but they still did it, and they were undefeated. Hadn't played the likes of Oak State since the opener, but they were 3-0, and Arkansas handled them. So we will be talking Hogs in hour two with Ty Richardson. And when I say it's been almost 60 years since putting a number on this team was worth paying attention to, we're going to talk a little Hogs right now. Do you know Sam Hunt played quarterback at UAB? Country music star? I did some of his games in Conference USA. Turned into a training camp stint with the Kansas City Chiefs. And since there are a few hundred colleges and universities who field college football teams, and every year they all need a lot of players, there's a lot of famous folks who play college football. Mark Harmon, also a quarterback at UCLA. Phil Robertson, Duck Dynasty. You know, he started at Louisiana Tech. He was the quarterback before Terry Bradshaw at Louisiana Tech, and he was good. Burt Reynolds at FSU. Tommy Lee Jones. He started at guard for the Victors in the famous 1968 Harvard-Yale game. The list goes on. Tons of really famous folks in all areas play college football. Well, in 1968, when Tommy Lee Jones was at Harvard, that same season, Dr. Phil was playing college football as well as a linebacker at Tulsa. November of that year, he and his teammates traveled south to play in the Astrodome against the Houston Cougars. Tulsa got beat 100-6. Just by sheer volume of points, people noticed the game and wondered what it meant about the Cougs. Now, truth is, Houston had been scoring that year. They played Tulane in the opener, put 54 on them. They put 71 on Cincinnati, also in the Astrodome. Had played Idaho the week before, which, you know, that's not Tulsa, 77-3. So, like, they were running it up on folks if they had the chance. The final regular season game of the year, they put 100 on Tulsa. So, yeah, people noticed that. This past Saturday, I hope we noticed the Tulsa score, because Arkansas 34, Tulsa 6, wasn't what I was expecting. And we have seen this before in Fayetteville. I want to say Western Kentucky went in there when Chad Morris was the coach, not only beat him by like 3 touchdowns. So we have seen this happen before at Arkansas, where the G opponent, where the supposed take your one off paycheck and your beating and skedaddle out of town opponent has gotten the dub. We've seen that. So I didn't know what was going to happen going into the Arkansas-Tulsa game. Well, it did turn out 100-6, but again, that 34-7. All of this is happening, and Arkansas looking so much better on offense. This is happening just as Arkansas is getting back into conference play, and I mean for 8 straight games. And as Hunter Yurecek, the AD, has pointed out, the Hogs were not done any favors. They didn't dance through the raindrops schedule-wise. But this past weekend, part of the reason that 34-6 happened is KJ Jackson, who the part we've always known about him, even when he played last year, that's a whole lot of QB. He's 6'4", about 230, and he can move. And he's also got a whip, and if you protect him and you give him some targets and your quality play calling and like all of this stuff has to come in, the quarterback, it is interconnected. His performance and impact on the game, there's no individual player in sports who can impact the outcome more than a quarterback. 17 different things play into it that he doesn't always have the ability to fix. KJ Jackson, there wasn't a whole lot to fix. He absolutely his best game in college, a quality of opponent as well. So you can look at the numbers if you want to. He went north of 300 yards, was completing about 70%. It was a really, really good afternoon against, a quality defense. There are candidates at running back. We talked to Sutton Smith at Media Days, and I know he's got a role. We've talked Braylon Russell. I love that kid, what he has. They've got options. They get the wide receivers involved as well. That's not the point. The offense now has a pulse, and I mean a strong one, because Chris Marshall, the wide receiver, has grabbed the paddles, yelled clear, and it's at a wonderful time on the calendar. Chris Marshall, who was a 5-star recruit coming out of high school as a wide receiver, he goes to Texas A&M, transfers to Arkansas, leaves again, goes to Boise, Now is in Fayetteville actually playing in his last go-round and putting together a season. Now, he's always been 6'3", 215. And even as an 18-year-old, like I said, he's a five-star and everybody wanted him. He's never played a whole lot of football in college. He is this year. And through four games, he's got 28 catches. Almost 500 yards. He's gotten in the end zone as well. It's not a great offense. It's getting better. And a lot of it is because they have a game wrecker in Chris Marshall. I still believe Arkansas's got serious challenges. Bunch of them. And the bottom line outcome, the record, I don't think it's going to be good. I think it's a four-win sort of thing. But if the offense does have a pulse, and you do have somebody like Chris Marshall, who the opponent, there's nothing you can do about him. He's better than who you have. I don't know if he's better behaved. I don't know if he's more mature. I don't know if he's better in the classroom. Like, I don't know. I don't know if he's less homesick than Chris. I don't know why in the world Chris Marshall has done a tour of America playing college football so far. But I know he's in Fayetteville playing for the Hogs now, and that kid good. Do you remember the name Fred Rouse? About 25 years ago, was a receiver out of Tallahassee. And he was going to go to Oklahoma. He was going to go to Texas. He was going to go to Auburn. He was going to go to Florida State. And that's where he wound up signing. And he wound up playing as a freshman at the end of the year, started the bowl game. And everybody thought it was just, you know, to the moon for Fred Rouse. Story I got was Fred was really immature. And he basically wanted it to be NIL times already. He goes into Bobby Bowden's office. There are sometimes you can't pull that gun until you're ready to fire the trigger. He walked into Bobby Bowden's office upset about X, Y, and Z and threatening to transfer. Story I got was Bowden pulled out the already filled out transfer papers. Slid them across the desk to Fred Rouse. He wound up going to UTEP. Had a minute in camp in the NFL and then in the UFL and then the whatever. Like, he played some football. But it never really happened for Fred Rouse. Do you know why? I think a huge part, because Fred Rouse was 18, and then he was 19, and then he was 20, and he didn't mature.

0: and the availability of other options. His issues were 100% on Chris Marshall, as far as I understand. But not everybody's the same 18-year-old or 19-year-old or 20-year-old. And now that Chris Marshall's 22, he's actually acting a little bit more like a grown man. So Des Ricks, for instance, that guy's a stud for Texas A&M. Maybe you lock him up in man and come what may. I think Chris Marshall's going to be better than Des Ricks and better than almost any corner that he lines up against this year. If you look at the rest of the schedule, as I said, it's Texas A&M. It's eight straight. They're into league play now. Eight straight for Arkansas. At Texas A&M. And they got that screwy thing out of Dallas now. It's not Jerry World anymore, right? Yeah. At Texas A&M, which nobody wanted to go back to Dallas. Folks, they got Tennessee, Vandy, Missouri, Auburn, South Carolina, Texas, LSU. Is that the hardest eight teams from the SEC? Nah, but it'll do for Arkansas. But they got a shot. They can score. They got a responsible quarterback who at least now has the confidence of, I'm throwing it to six. So keep your eye on them. Again, Texas A&M. Who thought that Arkansas and Texas A&M would have the same record going into the game on Saturday? That team's reeling, which means you may get whatever their 100% is. You may get it from Texas A&M. But you may have a team in the early stages of the kind of season where afterwards you go, hey, I don't know what went wrong. I don't know when it went wrong, but it just got off the tracks early and we never were able to. Like, this has the makings for Texas A&M of the whole thing goes flying sideways. And Arkansas, if you were going to get the Aggies at it, because they're better. They're way better and they're at home and everything else. I don't know. Marcel Reed looks like he's never played. So you've got a shot here. Keep your eye on KJ. Keep your eye on Chris Marshall. There's a very good chance that Texas A&M takes it out on the Hogs and sets everything right. There's a chance that doesn't happen, and I wouldn't have even thought that. No, like zero brain cells considering that before this past weekend. All right, short break. We will hop into it next.
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0: the point of the conversation will almost never be Arkansas this season. They're not good enough. That's not going to happen. But the point of the conversation can be how Arkansas on this particular Saturday affected the SEC or allowed a team like Texas A&M on October 3rd to turn their attention to next season. Arkansas going on the road playing the Aggies on Saturday. And Heath, I'm not overspeaking this, am I? The past two Saturdays, I've seen the Kentucky offense and the LSU offense pick that Aggies defense apart. There's a chance for a hot offense with an NFL guy like Marshall and an emerging quarterback. Like, they could stand there and swing for a minute, couldn't they?
1: I mean, maybe. I mean, Marshall's the one guy that you, as you noted, I mean, he is the key to everything. We talked about him before the season.
0: Unbelievable.
1: Like, the only thing you heard that sounded positive out of Arkansas was, hey, they may have found something in this Chris Marshall guy. But having said that, I'm still, even as disheveled as A&M has been, I am still loath to believe that they're going to lose this version of Arkansas or even compete with this version of Arkansas.
0: Yeah, you should be wary of that. And that's why this was, I tell you all the time, that Sunday, I start making the first pass through the games, Monday, et cetera. Usually by about Wednesday, I'm asking myself, all right, what did I miss? How am I wrong on this? And if Marcel Reed plays the way he has been, and KJ and Chris Marshall and that offense continue to emerge, Texas A&M could win by 20. I mean, they're really, really, really a lot more talented and deeper, and they're at home and all this other stuff. But there's a chance, and I wouldn't have talked about this chance until I saw that Hogs offense perform the way they did against Tulsa. And their defense, they've been easy to run on, and I mean, Georgia ripped them up. Held Tulsa at about 150 yards less than they were averaging, and it was a pretty good performance. And that has no overlap to the Texas A&M roster. I'm just saying that where these two teams are right now, this game, and I still think A&M wins, this game is worth watching and paying attention to, not because of the Arkansas angle of things. If they win Saturday by some way, I still think they finish with four or five dubs. What it would do to Texas A&M and honestly kind of opening a spot in the conference for someone else to make the playoffs.
1: I'll just say this, Chuck. I don't normally get into stuff about gambling too much on the show, but Arkansas in Vegas, you could get under 2.5 on their conference win total before the season, and that was the single bet in the conference I thought was the likeliest bet to come in was under 2.5 wins, and I haven't exactly seen anything that makes me get off of that belief so far. So we'll see what that looks like this week. Meanwhile, yesterday, kind of a bizarre story out of Auburn, as I guess the guy who was arrested was not actually arrested in Auburn, but regardless, a former member of the Auburn football staff arrested for being involved in what CBS Sports has reported was 85 different front office staff members across the country being sent what were specifics on scouting department how-tos and grading scales for evaluations. It reportedly included thoughts on JUCO recruiting for the next 3 years for Auburn, as well as some high school recruiting. The guy in question, it says, was dismissed from his role, according to CBS's Richard Johnson, dismissed from his role in Auburn's front office after being spotted at a Tigers baseball game when he claimed he was sick. And so that apparently would explain the motivation for this, that he got cut loose. Now, he'd only been in the staff for like 4 or 5 months, yep, and then got cut loose after he pretended to be sick and went to a baseball game. Chuck, if you want to pretend to be sick and go to a Braves game, you might get away with that. You know, you might not be Ferris Bueller in the crowd that winds up on TV. I don't think the crowd at Plainsman Park is that big where you can disappear into the mix there.
0: And you're about 200 feet on the Auburn campus. You're about 200 feet from the building where you were supposed to be in, clocked in on the job at that same point. Literally, it's just up the hill.
1: Yeah, it just I don't quite understand how that seemed like a good plan. Like, oh, they'll never find me.
0: But he got angry and apparently just hit reply all.
1: Yeah, so it says one source that received the email apparently notified Auburn about it. It doesn't sound like this was exactly a massive loss of resources. One source quoted as saying, your high school / JUCO evaluation pipeline and how it gets from the intern to the head coach is not confidential information. So, again, on paper, it sounds like this guy greatly overestimated what his importance was to the Auburn program in the first place and thought, oh, I can get away with this and they won't punish me that bad, and found out, yeah, we really don't need you, so you've annoyed us, so goodbye. And then overestimated again how valuable the information he had was. Oh, I'm going to make them pay for this. And now, Chuck, I mean, he's got himself arrested on felonies. This is, for him, this appears to be quite consequential. I don't know how consequential it actually was for Auburn.
0: Yeah, and it was proprietary to what Auburn's priorities and rankings and whatever else, but it was the same. Like, if you could have gotten the same 25 names from Georgia, Florida, or LSU, you would have probably had at least 24 of them on that list, just in a slightly different order. So this was not any sort of huge reveal.
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0: All week, all year, it's all college football. Chuck Oliver Show. 9 states and 71 sticks. What a wonderful, wonderful blessing. I appreciate y'all making that the case. I've told you before, there are coaches I've dealt with over the years that don't even like admitting there is a game on Saturday, much less what the injuries are. Phil Fulmer was like, hey, for Saturday's game against Florida, what do you mean? I mean, you're playing Florida Saturday at 3:30. About these injuries. Injuries. It's like, injuries. Paul Johnson at Georgia Tech, same thing. What do you mean we have a game against Maryland? Marcus Freeman, I like him a lot. And part of it is, it's a little small thing. They're not in a conference, which means they ain't got to tell you anything about injuries. Marcus does it anyway. And especially ahead of like marquee games. I don't know if Saturday qualifies, but I've told you, I've never rooted for Notre Dame or North Carolina really in my life. I hope they put a number on Bill Belichick. And I know that the kids are the ones that actually have to go out there and take it. So that kind of softens it. But this to me suddenly is a guy that I really like in Marcus Freeman against a guy in Bill Belichick, who I just think is miserable and passing time until he gets a chance to break Don Shula's record. Let's welcome on right now from Sports Illustrated. We've had him on. It's always great info. Nick Shepkowski. What's up, brother?
13: Hey, Chuck. How's it going, my man?
0: Done all right. I've said big fan of Marcus Freeman. He keeps you up to date on the injuries as much as he can. He chooses to do that. Talk offensive line, particularly guard, and talk Quincy Porter as well, because I mentioned that he's now out, I guess, for the season, and that's not nothing. He had emerged.
13: Well, the thing with Quincy Porter was he was the one that was supposed to emerge. Transfer portal guy from Ohio State was brought in, had a patella injury that he was coming off of when he entered the portal. Notre Dame knew about that. That wasn't hidden. That wasn't a surprise. How long it's taken for him to come back from that has been a little bit of a surprise. So he hadn't contributed to this team on the field this year. So a little bit of you thought the receiving room was going to get added depth. You thought we might have another kind of star or breakout player that might be coming to join it. Instead, it's more so you get what you get type of thing with the wide receiver core right now. So it's not a bad thing. I mean, you don't look at it like you look and say, oh, it's a great thing, da-da-da-da-da, but it's not taking away anything that was already there in terms of what this receiving group has been. That said, this is a receiving room that leaves questions compared to when you look at some of the elite teams in the country, how they throw the ball, how the Ohio States of the world throw the ball. This was supposed to kind of lessen the difference between what Notre Dame's

0: passing attack is at the receiver room versus some of those. And obviously that's not going to happen in 2026.
1: They've been hammering folks, putting up big numbers. It has not been limiting CJ Carr in any way. Talk about that kid's development, because I saw him kind of look like a first-time starter on his face at the beginning of the year last year. I never really saw it on the field. The kid's been scintillating.
0: Well, what's interesting about CJ Carr is I think you have to look at it from an entire team look instead of just looking at CJ Carr. But obviously he plays the position that's the most important in all of sports, right? I almost said professional sports. Heck, college football is professional sports these days, so I wouldn't have been wrong. But when you look and evaluate CJ Carr, and I know you're a guy that's watched a lot of football over the years, and I'm not saying this is his comparison of who he's going to be in the pros. I don't want to confuse that. But in terms of stylistically, what he does pre-snap, kind of being the additional coach on the field, getting a team in position to run the play that's going to give them the most chance of success, whether that success is 5 yards or 17 yards, they operate their offense like they're the New England Patriots. They're not, unless something is readily there, they're not pushing the ball downfield like crazy. They're not trying to light up the scoreboard and put 50 on you every week. They're not trying to just rush up and down the field and put as high a number on you. They're trying to control a lot of game control. I mean, you saw it against the Michigan State game 2 weeks ago. Final score was 27-10, but Notre Dame held the ball for 37 minutes. They outgained Michigan State by about 175 yards in that game, completely dominated the thing, let up two big pass plays in the first half that kind of kept the score looking close. But they just kind of take what's there. They have a dominating defense that doesn't let you do anything, and it's not necessarily like the sexiest way to go about it in college football, but man, is it efficient. Man, is it effective. And It leaves you to be, you see Indiana put a huge number on a little team, or, you know, even Georgia, I guess, Georgia has at least played a couple of conference teams at this point. But, like, Miami has routed Stanford and looked great against, what was it, Florida Atlantic or Florida International, I forget which one it was. Mm-hmm. You kind of look at this Notre Dame team, and the scores aren't incredibly lopsided. Like the Wisconsin game at Lambeau Field wound up being 41-13, but it was a three-point game at halftime. It was too close. It's like, no, it was dominating in the second half because absolutely suffocated the heck out of the Wisconsin team, and that's just kind of what they do, and that's kind of how they operate. And all of a sudden you look up, and it's, you know, the fourth quarter, they have a 10-point lead, and the opposing team has had one first down in the last quarter and a half.
1: All right, so one thing over the decades that I have, like, it's a red flag just shooting into the sky, is when I see potential nerve damage. And I've heard that with Jogusaw. But Marcus has also said that he expects that Charles Jogusaw may come back at some point this year. Not Saturday versus North Carolina, but go through the offensive line. Will Black's got a concussion, I think. How healthy is the line?
0: Yeah, line is a little bit beat up, and it's a line that was still kind of developing, working together.
1: Yeah.
0: I had a chance to interview Zach Martin, the Notre Dame great, the Dallas Cowboys great, and soon to be NFL Hall of Famer here in a couple of years when he's eligible. And I asked him about that, and that was my exact question, was what does the – it's regarded as a – it's supposed to be a great offensive line, but when does that gelling time kind of work? Is that true? And he's like, it is 100% true. In terms of working with the guy next to you, if you did not play in the same position even the year before, even if it's the same guy, that takes time. And he was really keying on this North Carolina game to be that time. And well, with it, I mean, you're seeing a little bit of a beat-up offensive line there. Will Black has been very good in the run game at right tackle. He's had a couple – he's been very good in pass protection, I should say, except when he misses – he misses because of either he seems like he doesn't know a snap count or takes a wrong assignment. And when he does, I will give him credit. He doesn't mess around when he misses. He gets CJ Carr absolutely pummeled and thrown into the ground, and it is a horrific thing to watch. Like, he doesn't miss small when he does miss. But otherwise, he's played, like, really well outside of some of those. I think that the the best player on the line, Anthony Knapp, the left guard. He was the one, the emergency starting left tackle a couple of years ago against Texas A&M. He has been an absolute monster in the best way possible at left guard since moving inside this year. He is ferocious. He brings back memories of watching a guy named Quentin Nelson about a decade ago in terms of just, I mean, really the destruction that he causes in inside for that. Ashton Craig at center, pretty solid player, coming off a couple of injuries. I don't know if he's ever going to reach that height that the expectations and the hopes were for him to hit there. And then you just kind of look at it, and it's I am curious when it takes that next step. It doesn't have the same explosive running backs in the backfield this year, so you're not seeing those huge runs really turn the average yards per carry. But what I will say to this group, you don't look up and see this team sitting in a second and 12 like almost ever this year. It's there might not be a huge play, but there aren't a huge or there aren't very many tackles for loss in the running game either. That's really helped this team in terms of moving the ball forward and keeping possessions going.
1: So you're correct. I mean, Love and Price, you ain't going to have those kids every year. It just doesn't work that way. Anias Williams, I'm a big fan of his. They let him eat in week one against Wisconsin, and then it's been a lighter workload. Is that just because of the opponents and scores and whatever else?
0: Yeah, he didn't really get going in the Michigan State game. He didn't get going. It was Nolan James Jr. that kind of started to get carries in the second quarter, and they realized, hey, he's having significantly more success. And they went about it that way. I'm curious to see how this thing goes as the season goes on, because we're only a couple of weeks away now from Notre Dame going to what could be their probably second toughest game of the year at BYU.
1: Yep.
0: BYU's a team that's looked pretty good here. I'm curious to see. I think the name to keep an eye out for or an ear out for is Jonas Walton. That's a freshman, true freshman. Got good amount of playing time last week, had Notre Dame's longest run of the year and kind of mop-up duty against Purdue, but was playing behind a backup line there as well. I think when you're looking for kind of those the explosives and the big runs, if they're going to come, Williams and James both do, they're great to be able to throw to. Great out of the backfield in that way. And that's not something that, like, Price or Love was necessarily a strength of either of their games. So it's a different kind of running back room. I don't think it's as explosive, but I do think that there is help being developed and on its way, and Walton's kind of the name that I look for. I'm not saying he's going to be Jeremiah Love or Jadarian Price, but I do think he's going to be an upgrade in terms of the kind of the electric or the explosive more running game than what you've seen so far from it this year. I think he's kind of getting groomed to be that guy as the mid-year and later in the year hits.
1: Yeah, funny thing is he's a localish kid. It's funny you brought him up. He's a localish kid to me, and he looks like he's about 35. He is a squat, strong built dude. He's got a stash going. That is a grown man looking kid. He's 18. So I know Walton, and I'm a big fan of his as well. Brother, I appreciate you coming on. I always love the visit.
0: Absolutely, Chuck. Be well. We'll talk soon.
1: Thank you, man. All right. So, yeah, Jonas Walton is from a place just outside of Atlanta, Carrollton, Georgia, West Georgia, and just a big, squat, thick, strong kid, and he's emerged. Anias Williams, like I said, against Wisconsin. If you watch that game, and it was a wonderful setting, always kind of knew what was. That's the same thing with the Michigan State game, that the score, when it was close and it stayed that way against the Spartans, you always kind of knew how it was going to go. Anias Williams was the guy that even last year, like, oh, yeah, we know we're losing Love and Price, but we're set. And they gave him 20 carries in the opener, and he hadn't really approached that since. So if there's somebody else taking the ball, that's a really good development for Marcus and Mike Dimbrock and all those guys. So. All right, appreciate Nick coming on. It's always a wonderful talk with him. We're going to take a quick break, and Heath and I will come back next. What's happening at Harris in North Carolina? We're happening at Harris, North Carolina. That's right, the Chuck Oliver Show. We cut the ribbon a few years back at the great new Caesars Sportsbook at Harris Cherokee in Cherokee, North Carolina. The very next month, we went to Harris Valley River, about an hour away in Murphy. Did the same thing there, and we've been broadcasting live on the casino floor, both locations, for the past 5 years. 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
17: Start with what I told the guys this morning. I think when you're in a position where you're facing adversity, where things aren't going the way that you hoped, the only thing you can do is come together and work. And that's the only option you have. You've got to commit to a process that's going to allow the results to change somehow, some way. And so we can't want it to happen. We can't talk about it happening. There's no magic words. We've got to identify the issues, and we've got to go to attack it every single day.
1: Mike Elko, Texas A&M head coach.
18: Hey, baby, won't you look my way?
1: Aggies are 2-2, and as we talked about a little earlier in program, they got just picked clean by the offenses of Kentucky and LSU. And Marcel Reed has been playing very poor football this week. Mike Elko came out in support of his quarterback. Quote, "We still believe in Marcel." We need to find a way to create opportunities for him to be more successful. We've seen him, blah, blah, blah. Coaches identify best way, blah, blah, blah. Exact results, blah, blah, better performance. He went, it is the whole thing. And you know what all the words were. And like, we love Marcel. That was the midweek clarification. And I don't want to say ego boost, but kind of pat.

0: on the shoulder because Marcel been hearing it. And he hadn't played good football, and I don't know why. I don't. As the one thing that I know is true about football is quarterbacks get better by playing in games. That's it. Chalk Talk's great. Film work. I don't know. The Manning Passing Academy. All that stuff's great. Playing in games, that's how quarter. And Marcel Reed, since he came off the bench for Connor Wegman, all he's done is played in games, and he was getting better, and then this year he's not better. So, Mike Yelko, A&M head coach, we still believe in Marcel. You know who's not saying that this week? Steve Sarkisian is, hey, we still believe in Arch. Kalen DeBoer, we still believe in Keelan. Kirby Smart isn't getting behind a microphone. Hey, we still believe in Gunner. There's your window into where Texas A&M is right now. And they've got a get-right scenario. They're at home, which if you get a lead and if you play reasonably well, then the crowd can at least be part of a positive atmosphere. I'm not going to say it's going to help you, but when I say positive, because if it goes bad, get down 7-0. Have Marcel turn the ball, like specifically he turns the ball over in the first quarter. That's not a positive environment. That's all I got for you. They're at home playing a beatable opponent. They just have not been playing good football. They're 0-2 in the SEC. So a get right scenario, if you could handpick, all right, we're going to be at home against some SEC opponent. Mike, you get to pick Arkansas. Well, the league did it for him. But again, 0-2 in the conference. And it's the reason whatever confidence or optimism Arkansas runs out of the tunnel with on Saturday, it's because of how they played at home versus Tulsa and they got a warm fuzzy. And then also, it's by what they know has happened to the Aggies the past 2 weeks. So, Texas A&M's, they're way better. But that doesn't have to matter every week. Aggies a 14-point favorite. They're 14-point favorites to lose every single week. 14-point favorites to lose every week in college football, I can promise you. Heath, how's your day?
1: I will say this, Chuck. It's going at least reasonably well so far. But not as well probably as Florida. I'm just looking at a couple of things. If you're John Sumrall right now, everything is coming up roses for you. Yesterday, Florida gets an offensive lineman. We aren't talking that much recruiting this time of year because, you know, we're just focused on the games. But still, sure. There's interesting things happening on the recruiting scene. Florida gets offensive tackle Sam Bailey, and he gets him out of May Jemison High in Huntsville, Alabama. That's a top 100 prospect nationally, number 5 prospect in the state of Alabama, and they've got him for Florida. That's a big deal. Anytime you get a lineman, that's always helpful. You don't know which lineman will work out. This kid may never play a snap meaningful for Florida ever, but if you are John Sumrall and you're now going into Alabama and getting talent out of Alabama, that's where he's got connections, obviously, from having coached there, having grown up there. But still, I watched Spurrier, as effective a coach as there's ever been. He could get players out of a lot of states. One of the toughest states for him to crack successfully was Alabama. Florida did not get, if you go back and look in the Spurrier era, Florida did not get a lot of high-end kids out of Alabama. The fact that you're winning a battle now for a guy who's a top 5 prospect in the state of Alabama off of that first month, that's proof of concept. That's also a guy in Phil Troutwine, who I think is a really good offensive line coach and proving to be an effective recruiter. And then there's this, Chuck. I didn't realize it was quite this obvious. We've all seen how much better this team has looked than last year.
0: Oh, yeah.
1: Right now, Florida is one touchdown away from matching its total for the entire season last year.
0: Believe it.
1: I mean, it just that with all that raw talent, they scored 29 touchdowns last year. And just the act of bringing in a competent play caller and a quarterback who knows how to run the system, as opposed to a guy in DJ Lagway last year who was injured and hadn't had the chance to get timing down with his guys in the offseason and just never looked like the version that people expected him to be, just that much difference, you almost have matched your total production before the end of September. I thought, and I think a lot of people thought, John Sumrall at Florida was going to be a good fit, and it was going to work out pretty well. I don't think even the most optimistic

0: mystic people among us could have imagined it would work quite this well this quickly. This has been, so far, a rocket ride. Now, who knows? They might not be able to handle success and trip up on Missouri this week. Florida's had trouble in Missouri the last few times they've been there. So who knows? Maybe it comes to an abrupt crash on Saturday. But right now, man, everything's coming up roses in Gainesville.
1: It really is. And when there were recruits in Alabama, I've talked about this before, any high school senior for decades, any high school senior in that state who was good enough to play in the SEC, if he didn't play at Bama, he played at Auburn. If he didn't play at Auburn, he played at Bama. That's not the case anymore. Dabo has made hay in Alabama. Kirby's gone over there. A lot of programs have gone into Alabama. It used to be literally a fence for just those two programs. Not the Huntsville, Mobile, everything in between. And you're right about this lineman. Again, he's a down the road guy, but huge kid, and they've now got the commitment.
0: Yeah, and look, I mean, you already picked up a five-star lineman earlier. If there's one thing we're seeing, Chuck, around college football, it's that people love shiny things, but in the end, man, you better get your line worked out. And we're seeing so many places. A&M is one of them. A&M went out and got a bunch of transfer kids on the offensive line, and they have not meshed well enough to be as effective as they needed to be. It's not their only issue, but it's one of the issues. And if you don't have your line straight, everything else is irrelevant. And you can say, oh, well, we'll get them out of the portal, and it might work out. But it's hard to build a whole line out of the portal. You might be able to fix a guard spot or a tackle spot out of the portal. But if you're trying to say, we'll get 3-4 guys out of the portal and we'll build a line, no, you won't. Not a successful line. There's very little example you could point to of people who've been able to do that.
1: O-line and secondary, those are the two positions, the two position groups in football where we've talked. This is one of our football rules that we keep on the side of the fridge. Those are the two position groups where playing with each other is its own skill set. It's its own, you know, category that you need to put a numerical grade on. Playing with each other, it really does matter. And if you want to throw together the most talented kids possible, okay, that's a good approach as well. But the experience of knowing where the safety is, where the guard is, what happened to the tackle, like, there's just nothing to replace that continuity in those two position groups. So 100% right there.
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4: In the South, it's always college football season. 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
5: Well, that man said it, so let's go ahead and talk college football for another hour. We do it every day. We have since 2014. 9 states, 71 sticks. What a wonderful, wonderful blessing. Gotten some things right so far. In fact, we were just talking about Florida. And all summer, I was like, folks, this offense, it's going to be real. Part of it was because I'd heard how much Buster Faulkner viewed Aaron Filo as the hand in the glove, the pages in a letter to what he wanted to do offensively. And that's a guy who had Haynes King taking snaps. Oh, I love me some Aaron Filo. That's what I kept hearing. And then all the other pieces. So we got that right. I did not get Buster and Aaron's former team correct. Georgia Tech currently sits at 1-3. The only victories over Mercer Bears. I thought they'd be better on the offensive line. I thought they'd be a little more stout on defense. I thought that the running game, and specifically the volume of running back, like I was wrong about so much with Georgia Tech. And I need some help. Let me know if I was off on this or we should have seen it coming. From Jackets Online, it's an on-3 effort. It's Kelly Quinlan. Kelly, welcome back. How's your day?
6: It's been better, Chuck.
5: Yeah, I'm sure. Talk about Brent Key and the program through 4 weeks, because we're now a third of the way into the season, and this is not what a lot of folks were. It's not just me. This is what a lot of folks were expecting.
6: Yeah, that's weird. I mean, so go back to the Pop-Tarts Bowl, right, which was their first game without Buster as OC, and they led at halftime of that game, lead at halftime of the Colorado game, lead at halftime of the Stanford game. You lose all three of those. That's sort of the crux of the issue right now. Like, they're not finishing. They have been besieged with injuries. You know, one of those great running backs, Malachi Hosley, hasn't been healthy basically the whole season. Didn't play against Stanford. You know, the offensive line, they had four guys who should have been starters, three who started games this week out at the Stanford game. Defensive line, they had both their five techniques out in the game and had to play down with smaller guys. You know, it's just been sort of a mess. You know, and the big thing that got them in the Stanford game is their probably best corner got hurt in the second half. The other best corner was the one that got carted off in the spinal board in the Tennessee game. And their third corner didn't play because he was hurt. They got down to a true freshman playing who hadn't played a meaningful snap when somebody else got hurt and got abused there. I mean, it's just been a mess and a comedy of errors and bad luck with injuries, not playing well, the offense playing terribly against Colorado in a phone booth. It's, you know, George Godsey learning on the job there. The defense hasn't been

0: as good as advertised. They were on the field too much in a couple of the losses as well. It's it's just a mess right now, and Brent Key's got to fix it. And it looks bad because of what's going on in Gainesville. That's upsetting a lot of fans. But there's nothing anyone could have done about that. He wants to be a head coach. And that's why he took that job. And then he got loaded up with really talented guys and brought his own quarterback, and they're winning. And that's a huge part of this. If you look across college football, Oklahoma State's good because they have the North Texas quarterback and part of that offense. Like, that is a huge, huge key to like turning things fast right now.
1: You mentioned the Godsey hire, George Godsey hire. That was a comfort move for Brent Key. And when you look at, obviously, how it's going in not the Mercer game, you take that out, and the other three games, and the offense has been fits and starts. Expand on your thought there. You said, George Godsey learning on the job.
0: Yeah, I mean, it's a different game, right? He was an NFL offensive coordinator. The game is totally different in college. It's about mismatches and creating leverage and opportunities and space. And the NFL game's not like that at all. You're just kind of lining up, and everyone has pretty much similar talent. And it's about scheming and being able to make checks. The big thing, like, for example, that they did early on the season that kind of killed them was they would have all these checks at the offensive line. The guys would be in their stance for 13 seconds, and then you expect them to fire off the ball. That doesn't work. Like, these dudes are not tuned for that. Like, and so, they made an adjustment. They picked up their tempo a little bit. Like, they stopped doing all the checks at the line of scrimmage. I think they had it was a little overly complicated and probably dialed some of that back, and they're playing a lot better. The problem is they just ran out of dudes, like, and they're at catastrophic positions. The center's not played the last couple games, Jameson Riggs, so they had both the center and the right guard out and their left tackle. Like, maybe a hair critical positions on your offensive line, and your left tackle is probably out for the season. So, like, it's not good, and it's where you invested money in your team a little bit too, and so that starts to pile up on you. And there's no Haynes King, right? Haynes King was the great eraser of everything. For Buster, for Brent, like, you could have a bad play and he could bail you out of it with his athleticism. They don't have that. Alberto Mendoza's a guy playing his first games. He's playing pretty well, but, there's some jailbreaks on the offensive line, and then he's running for his life, and then that sets you behind the sticks, and you're behind the sticks over and over again, and then that turns into what happened in the third quarter against Stanford.
1: Talking with Kelly Quinlan, consume him. Go to On3, Jackets Online, get Kelly. Best information you're going to find about Georgia Tech or whoever's playing Georgia Tech that week. So it's Duke coming in, and all these issues you're talking about, specifically with the offensive line, Manny don't care. He's like, that's Brent's problem. Here comes the heat. Yeah. Tell me about that matchup with what you know his mentality is versus an offensive line that's had a hard time protecting Mendoza. They give up double-digit sacks already just four games in.
0: Yeah, it'll be interesting. They have the bye this weekend, so they'll play Duke next week and an opportunity to get – I think they'll get Jameson Riggs and Joseph Iannotta back. So that's your center and your right guard right now. That would shore up quite a bit of their issues. And they may get Josh Petty back. And Josh Petty's very close. Josh Petty would be the starting left tackle probably. If you get him back, it allows him to kind of shift some things around too. And if he's a big question mark. We don't know if he's going to play well or not. But I think if you start to maybe get more in line with what they thought they were going to have going into the season, the line will play better. That'll give them a better opportunity. It's interesting because Duke is running the ball really well. They've struggled to stop the run. That's where that gets more weird to me. The thing with Brent is they've found a way to win a lot of these games throughout his career. When his back's against the wall, he's a lot better than as a favorite. So you wonder if he rallies the troops and they figure this out, or, something I brought up to him was in 2015, he was on that staff that got the winless season at UCF after they had won, 22 games in 2 years. And he talked about that yesterday, he wrote that down too, thinking about it, the death spiral they were in at UCF that year, and trying to avoid that and not turn this into a season where you win one or two games. And they got to figure it out fast. Like, the schedule gets harder. They could play Duke and then you go to Virginia Tech. has been playing pretty well. So I think that, you know, there's a lot ahead, but here's the reality of it too, Chuck. The ACC is not very good this year other than Miami. So, like, you could pull yourself out of this. You've just got to play a lot better than they've been playing for four quarters. They've put together little spurts here and there, but nothing consistent for four quarters in a game against an FBS team.
1: This is just anecdotal, I guess, but it's stark. It stands out. You mentioned the next couple of games. They got the bye, but the next couple of games are Duke and then at Virginia Tech, and then they got home with BC. The Virginia Tech tickets up there in Blacksburg, $175 get-in price. For Duke and Boston College, get-in is $26 and $24. I don't mean to throw you a softball here. Where is the fan base right now? Because an 8-0 start seems like it was 100 million years ago.
0: Yeah, and the pitchforks are out. They, you know, there's the vocal minority that are calling for blood and want people to be fired, and you know, you got to do something. And the reality is that's not how this works. And this guy's been pretty successful. It'd take Jeff Collins 6 years to catch Brent Key's win total over the last three as head coach with the clip he was winning them at. I just think there's something off with this team, and they've got to figure it out. And if they don't, it's going to be a rough year. But, like, you know, we're in this society that wants immediate gratification, right? And sometimes it's not going to happen. Sometimes you whiff. Like, that's what happened to Mike Norvell at Florida State. Now, he couldn't bail himself back out of it. But they went through a similar thing. They were really good. They made the team that should have been in the playoffs. And then they went into like a death spiral the next year. And it's about avoiding and navigating yourself out of that. And when you have to change so much your team out with the portal and everything else, Chuck, like, it just makes it so difficult if you miss or your evaluations aren't spot on or if the chemistry's not there to fix it. And right now they're sort of in this weird limbo of, as Brent called them, independent contractors on the team and guys not playing together. And he's got to fix it. That's why he gets paid a lot of money. And ultimately it'll fall at his knees because Ryan Alpert's not going to have the world's longest leash with him either.
1: No, and it's whack-a-mole right now for ADs and coaches everywhere. And I don't want to like a preview of the men's basketball season, but they have a new head coach there. And nobody's taking a job these days without guarantees about what we're going to spend. Georgia Tech baseball, they had five preseason All-Americans, and they paid to have all, including the catcher, and all of them came back. That is the biggest challenge to me. Like, just talk men's basketball, just a real brief preview of the landscape of that program, because they just made another change at the head as well.
0: Yeah, they brought in Scott Cross from Troy, who has turned around to, you know, historically not great programs at UT Arlington and then at Troy, and got them into the tournament and consistently, you know, at the top of their leagues. The big thing with him is, you know, you can choose to invest in a few things, right? At Georgia Tech, they're investing in football, baseball, and then basketball is probably the third. And, you know, baseball has its own people. So Scott's got to develop his own booster set and people that will bankroll him to get him much more towards the top of the league. But he has a really talented roster. He brought in one of his best players from Troy, Victor Valdez, who's a small forward. They have some really talented guards they got in the portal that were 20-point scorers at their former schools. There's some talent there. I think they'll be sneaky, like, decent. Like, they'll go to Charlotte. I think they'll finish right in the top 12 in the ACC, and they'll start to build something there. And his recruiting has been really good so far, too, in terms of high school kids. And he's, you know, a fun dude and energetic, and he's kind of like Pastner without the weirdness. So that maybe will help in terms of just being a friendly guy that people like talking to and can engage with fans. And I think he's a better coach than Josh, as much as I love Josh. But I think that, you know, player development and stuff will be a huge key if he's successful at Georgia Tech.
1: Yeah, not getting play in the ACC tournament, that is a kick in the teeth. Ain't no doubt about it. Kelly, it's always wonderful, man. Thank you for your insight.
0: Thanks, Chuck. Be good.
1: Jackets Online, get him. Truest reporter for Georgia Tech. You can get him at On3. And so I just want to ask about the basketball because they have a new coach. Obviously, they're spending in baseball. They have a new coach who had success at Troy, and nobody takes any job these days. How much am I going to have? What will you commit to me for X, Y, and Z. It used to be recruiting budget. The Kirby.

0: in a lot of places. Middle Tennessee, I don't think, is this way. Wake Forest, maybe. Folks graduate from Georgia Tech, they scatter to the wind. They may move to Paris with a job. The truth is, if you graduate from Georgia, Florida, South Carolina, Auburn, Ole Miss, you're going to be somewhere in the region probably. You may just go back home. And it's not a lack of ambition. It's just a different sort of thing. I had a buddy of mine from this place called Waycross. You know where Waycross is? It's way across the state of Georgia. Waycross, Georgia, and he graduated from Georgia Tech and got hired in Dubai building tunnels. That's all he does. He builds tunnels in Dubai. I don't know. Whoever hired him halfway across the globe, they didn't come to Auburn Career Day saying, hey, we're looking for an English major, Chuck. You come over to Dubai as an English major? Like, that doesn't happen. So I went back home, started teaching English, coaching football. It's just that every rung up that academic ladder you are, the more likely that your employees and really highly paid ones scatter to the wind. So they can still click for the donation. They can still send a check. And the older they are, I got behind a lady, I was standing there beside her in line at the grocery store. This was probably 2 weeks ago. I don't know. She might have been 80. She started writing a check. And then she kept writing the check. And then she kept writing the check. And then the employee was confused by the check. Girl about 15. She looked like she had handed her a stone tablet. Had to call the manager over. You know where the manager puts the key into the top of the... because she was writing a check. So it still does happen. And the wealthier and older you are, chance you're still writing a check. And I promise you, they'll take all of it. All right, short break. Me and Heath next.
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8: We have mentioned a little bit the ACC coming up, but it's not really the ACC. It's an ACC team and then their friend with benefits. Notre Dame in Chapel Hill taking on North Carolina Saturday. That's a high noon kickoff. I don't mean to be dismissive because folks at Virginia and Florida State would not like this, but Louisville, NC State, same sort of thing. There's not a game. I'm not saying that those aren't important. There's not a game. Those aren't really important. There's not a game in the ACC that will interest most of us until Saturday night. Like, we're going to start. We're going, I wonder what happens in Notre Dame today. Do they beat up Bill Belichick? It'll be 7:30 before you really want to cast, before you're really interested in casting an eye at the ACC again. Miami at Clemson. And it's sports. There's always a chance. I like all of that stuff. Miami is a 16.5-point favorite on the road against a Clemson team starting a true freshman. Here's what you want to do. You only have 2 choices. Okay. Darian Mensah may be the best player in America. This past week, did I put Jeremiah Smith as my Heisman winner for some? I may have put him, Jaden Ball, whatever. He was on my ballot. Darian Mensah, how do we defend him? As confusing as defense may seem sometimes, do you know that essentially you only have 2 choices? How are we going to defend Malachi Toney? How are we going to defend that passing? You can call pressure or you can call coverage. A lot of different pressures, a lot of different coverage, but folks, those are your only 2 choices. We can call pressure, we can call coverage. I don't think you want to call pressure on Darian Mensah because that means man coverage, which Tom Allen would love to curl up with, but he hadn't had personnel, not at Clemson. But he likes it. You go man coverage, you're talking about bust and huge plays, and it's only a matter of time. This is just not that same Clemson defense where you might have 5 or 6 NFL guys running around. You had that last year, and they weren't that good. That's not what this defense is, so there's your matchup in the ACC. I think we're all kind of interested, and again, for the wrong reasons. Hand raised with North Carolina and Notre Dame. Same thing. I mean, Heath, you have any mystery? Like right now, I said you have to declare Miami at Clemson. Whoa, what's going to happen? Is there any hesitation? Miami wins that game, right?
9: I certainly don't see any reason they wouldn't.
8: Okay,
9: I
8: mean, are you going to tune in at all? Are you going to watch? Because I am.
9: Oh, yeah. No, I mean, I'm still going to be watching, of course. I mean, I'll watch everything that's relevant in college football if I can, and it's relevant. I don't know if I'm going to need to watch the final quarter of the game. I wouldn't count on that, but I'll watch while it's competitive, while it's relevant. It just, look, I mean, Clemson, to their credit, winning is better than losing, but you kind of got saved by the bell by the lightning delay against UNC.
8: Yeah, you did.
9: And then you've got a Cal team that is simply right now inept on offense to the point that you were able to get a win there. But again, it was hardly a resounding knockout victory. It was just, yeah, you're better than a bad Cal team right now. So this is different. This is like LSU. This is somebody who steps in the ring with better players than you. So to beat you, they don't have to be special. They just have to be themselves. You have to be special.
8: You got to throw dice.
9: You have to rise above and do more.
8: Yeah.
9: And there's very little evidence right now that this Clemson team is capable of rising above somebody who has similar or better talent than them.
8: So. Yeah, you got to take haymaker shots, and because just lining up and playing it straight, you're not going to drive 75 yards in 11 plays all night against that Miami defense. I just don't see that for the Clemson Tigers on offense. And then also defensively, play it straight. Like, just seriously, line up, play it straight against that Miami offense. You will get picked apart. It'll be surgical from Darian Mensah. And so what do you have to take a chance to try to heat him up. Strip sack, tip pass, pick something. And that's just a matter of time. At some point, it leads to some huge plays for Miami, I believe.
9: Yeah, and while we're on the subject of the ACC, I want to just mention one quick quote here, Chuck. NC State coach Dave Doran is feeling the heat. They won last week, but winning 41-31 against App State and having them make a serious charge at you late in the game before you get a field goal to put it away did not exactly cool the fans off. Says, quote, criticism is part of the world right now. It's just the lynch mob mentality of everything. How can we tear somebody down more and more and more? It's just a society we're a part of, and it's not a happy one. For me to have good mental health and enjoy what I do, I just got to block a lot of that out. Well, that's great. You shouldn't be freaking out about everything your fans do, because you will drive yourself nuts. But they have a point, Chuck. They have a point. In year 14, it's reasonable for them to say, we should be able to know when we walk in the building we're beating App State. We should be able to know when we walk in the building that we're well-coached enough that if we have the lead with under 10 seconds left, we will win the football game if we have the lead in the ball with under 10 seconds left against Vanderbilt. Like, the criticism is valid. Yes, society is crankier than ever, but the criticism of Dave Doran is valid.
8: Yeah, the only thing you were off on there is the emotion. Because he did not, you had rise and falls, different pitch, maybe an exclamation point in there, and Dave Doran, not.
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0: football, talking across the network, 9 states, 71 sticks. What a wonderful, wonderful blessing. Open the show today talking Arkansas. Don't do that every day. Open the show talking Arkansas. And the questions, the what if, what would it take, how much, what's the scenario of them continuing Texas A&M's awful season, 0-2 in the SEC, and now the Hogs are coming to town. Guy who's an expert on all this, let's welcome him on right now from ESPN Arkansas. The Morning Rush is where you can get him 9 to 11. It's Ty Richardson. Ty, my good friend, how are you today?
1: Chuck, I thought you wanted listeners. You let off your show with Arkansas. That's a way to derail the show real quick, man.
0: See, here's the funny thing. It wasn't really about Arkansas. It was about everyone who plays Arkansas in the coming weeks. Because you're right. And I was like, folks, I promise you, we're just not a deep dive on the Hogs. This is how the Hogs can upset your team on a particular Saturday. And I went to the obvious part, the development of KJ Jackson and the fact that Chris Marshall's an NFL player. Talk about the pass game, the development of the offense. They put a good number on a Tulsa team that had played good defense to this point.
1: Yeah, Chris Marshall, number one in the SEC in a bunch of different categories, had a single game top 10 type of performance against the Tulsa Golden Hurricanes Saturday night. And Tulsa, again, stymied Mestemaker and Oklahoma State. Give them credit because Trey Lamb's got a really good group of five school. But Arkansas has looked a little better, at least in the last couple weeks. I know Georgia, like you see the four-touchdown game, but offensively they were at least tossing the ball around a little bit. Do I think they're going to go into College Station and win for the first time since 1989? No. But hoping at least that the lines are around two touchdowns, the game's around maybe a touchdown, a field goal or so.
0: Talk beyond KJ Jackson, the rushing attack, because I thought I kind of knew what would be the case four games in, that Braylon Russell and Sutton Smith may be the top two rushers, but boy, I thought it'd be a lot better than it's been.
1: Chuck, the worst yard per game in, I believe, not just Power 5, but the FBS, and they're third to last in rushing yards per game. It's been non-existent. And you can't win. You know this. You've been doing this a lot longer than I have. You can't win the SEC unless you can run the football. There are anomalies here and there, and a lot of quarterback runs have something to do with that. But, I mean, this team is putrid. And this is the second leading rushing team in the SEC last year. You see Mike Washington, what he just did for the Raiders this past Saturday or Sunday, and scored his first NFL touchdown. It has just been abysmal, and I just think it is what it is. I don't think you're going to get any better or much better on the ground at this point, Chuck.
0: All right, talk about again. We're now leaning towards that Texas A&M game, and I've said that like Arkansas was looking like the kind of opponent where if we got just a landmine a week from now, maybe we can give a guy a week of rest if he's not 100% against Arkansas. That's the sort of scenario I'm laying out in College Station. Tell me the next best thing that Arkansas, their next best chance beyond KJ and Chris Marshall hooking up for, you know, 8 catches for 177 yards.
1: I think it's Marcel Reed's continuous struggles, or struggles continuing, I should say. He's thrown 3 picks in the last 2 games against Kentucky and LSU. I think he's combined for 40-something percent. They've transitioned him more to a pocket passer this year, and I know Colin Klein's departure has not helped his evolution, at least when he's gone up against better competition. But this is what's called a get-right game. They're back in College Station against an opponent they never lose to. I hate saying that as an Arkansas grad, but I tend to think that he's going to go off and as they say, get right on Saturday night in College Station.
0: Regardless of how it goes the final 8 weeks, I thought that last Saturday was particularly important for Ryan Silverfield because there was already rumblings about, well, we can't fire him, but we can fire Hunter Yurecek. What is the current mood among the fan base? And God knows that in, you know, 60 minutes of SEC football, it could change again. But did the heat kind of cool down for a week?
1: Yeah, it cooled down a little bit. I mean, you win by 4 touchdowns. You have to take some pressure off, whether it's the AD or the head coach. But, Chuck, you accurately depicted the situation. I think a lot of national people thought it was directed at Ryan just after a couple games, and that's not reality at all. It was the anger towards Hunter Yurecek and the fact that they could still potentially be heading for their 4th double-digit loss season under his leadership. And that's not acceptable for an Arkansas program that still has a lot of pride and tradition. Not basically since 2012. The you saw a couple expansions to the SEC since then with A&M, Missouri, Texas, and Oklahoma. But, yeah, it's it's subsided a little bit, but it could ramp back up if they get drilled in two nights against college or against Texas A&M.
0: Again, we talked Chris Marshall on the other side, Quincy Rhodes, and I'm trying to remember. I haven't watched every snap. I'm trying to remember. I think I saw him on an injury report or something a couple of games ago. I know that he started registering sacks, and I did watch him against Tulsa. Tell me where Quincy Rhodes is, because he's by far the best player on that defense, isn't he?
1: Yeah, he had a sack in the Georgia game on Gunnar Stockton and got to the quarterback a few times in this past game against Tulsa. He's picked it up a little bit. He's got more help than he did last year. There are other guys. They've actually got a decent, and I'm not going to call him like top-tier SEC defensive line, but it's pretty decent, and that's definitely helped him get to the quarterback a little more. I mean, they need him to be a wrecking ball on Saturday night in Kyle Field to have any chance. Marshall Reed's got to be under duress. Got to still keep him contained as much as possible, but he's definitely picked it up a little bit, Chuck.
0: So, saw the headline a couple weeks back or the story that Arkansas, we need a comprehensive review of how we're approaching athletics. Was there anything of substance there, or was that just, yes, we recognize that things are bad too?
1: They put out something similar earlier, and it seems like it's just like there are so many fans that are mad at Hunter Yurcheck and frankly don't believe that he's the right guy to resurrect this program. It's been the worst SEC program since 2012. He's not all of that. He's about half of it, with Jeff Long being the prior AD to that. The Board of Trustees has not made a decision on his leadership to this point. His contract expires next December. But frankly, Chuck, it's a lot of words. Until we actually see actions on the football field, I don't think many people are buying whatever they put out there.
0: Yeah, and this is just a bottom line thing. I mean, we're talking about roster and operational investment, and that's just fat stacks of money. Brother, I appreciate you coming on. I always love the input. Thank you so much, Ty.
1: Of course, Chuck. Talk to you later, man.
0: Ty Richardson, ESPN Arkansas Morning Rush, 9/11. So he's not enthusiastic about this at all. And sometimes when you are up close, then you can see through the context. Sometimes you just get to kind of get beaten down by the daily reality of the big picture. And so when you look at this game, they're going in Saturday night. It's a 14.5-point game that they're an underdog going down into College Station, and he hit it. Marcel Reed, the quarterback for any team, can undo his entire team's performance on a Saturday. And Marcel Reed hasn't been at that level yet, but he's been a big part of it. And with fewer running backs that they've had available, and Ruben Owens not really turning into the season, like it doesn't look like a first-team All-SEC season for Ruben, then Texas A&M has been really challenged on offense, and with the big plays that have been given up on defense, that is the scenario. If you would have said, hey, Chuck, what can you come up with for Arkansas to maybe be in the game, then I would have said secondary's leaky and the other quarterback may turn the ball over. Well, you've got both of those. Still think Texas A&M wins, but there's a reason to watch this game now, I can promise you. All right, we will take a short break. Heath and I come back, wrap up next.
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15: I don't believe last week carries over to this week. And I respect Coach Locksley. He played to win, right? He could have just handed the ball off. I mean, he went 4th and 8 on his own, like 33, right? 34-3. He could have kept it close, but that's not who Mike Locksley is. He was playing to win.
0: Head coach, they host Maryland this coming Saturday. He is referencing the 54-3 home loss that Locksley and the Turtles suffered against UCLA. It's UCLA that just fired its coach and has an all-new everything, right? And it was UCLA that had to fly the 30 whatever 100 miles across. Like, it was UCLA that all of this was stacked up against. They didn't hit one off the uprights as time expired to eke out the dub. 54-3. Locksley, for his part, he said that he had his regular meeting with the athletic director. Wednesday. He had it yesterday. Said, oh, no, business as usual. Acted a little surprised when someone, excuse me, you said business as usual when you met with the AD. Did y'all talk about your job status at all? Mike Loxley's like, no, why are we talking about my job status? Because you just got beat by 50 at home to a team that has a new head coach. So, bully for Mike Loxley. Maryland won 3 straight bowl games. I don't know that a lot of teams do that these days. I don't know that it matters nearly as much. and that the alchemy to get a roster of kids, the remaining kids who haven't either hit the portal already, we've had that before. Remember Malik Murphy at Texas? They're going to the playoffs. He's like, yeah, Malik out. Or they're preparing for the draft or like whatever it is. It's not the easiest thing to rally a roster full of college kids, especially today, to go out and bleed and win a bowl game. Mike Locksley did that for three straight years at Maryland. I don't know if I really care about that as much anymore. He got named a Pro Bowler. 30 years ago, if you got named a Pro Bowler in the NFL, all right, talk to me. He got named a Pro Bowl. There's not even a Pro Bowl Carnival Day anymore. They had a Pro Bowl game, and then they turned it into, like, I don't know, Ferris wheel and circus, on the midway sort of stuff. And now they're not even doing that. So there are times when our measuring stick of what really matters and impresses us, it can change. Making a Pro Bowl, it doesn't really matter to me anymore. Being named that because of the numbers involved, et cetera. Winning a bowl game, it's something you figured out that somebody else didn't, but I don't know if the other guy was really trying. I don't know about his roster. And so when all I have for you is a string of bowl victories of negligible value from like 5 years ago, that's what I got for you. If you're Mike Locksley, and God bless him, he didn't give up. He had his Maryland team fighting to the end, Heath.
12: I just was amused by the fact about he could have kept it close, but that's not who Mike Locksley is. Like, no, that's not who Mike Locksley is. He doesn't keep it close. He gets run right over. That's don't help, Matt. That would be my advice if you're Matt. Don't help. I know you meant well. Don't help. Speaking of don't help, Chuck, you got to have your social media team. It's essential. I mean, for goodness sakes, if you're somebody who follows us, we appreciate it online at the Chuck Oliver Show. Instagram, of course, that's the Chuck Oliver Show. The show handle is at Chuck Oliver Show. We had more people coming online because we have a social media team that's been pumping out different video clips of you doing the show.
0: We're on YouTube.
12: People can see the show on YouTube every day. Just search Southern Sports Today and find the Chuck Oliver Show. But again, you can also find it easily because we've got a team that is cranking out video clips for our Twitter feed on a regular basis as well as for the YouTube subscribers. So it's valuable to have those people. But what's important is that they also know what's going on. So like the other day, you had a take on Georgia. They put it out. It's done really big numbers online. It would be better for them to put things like that out than if there was a point where for 90 seconds you just randomly, I don't know, went off on a conversation about something that was not of interest to college football fans, and they put that out on the feed. You got to have people know what's up. And I bring this up because Texas A&M, the fans are not in a great mood right now. So there might be a time of year where you could put something out that would be some happy, fun content that the fans might respond well to. This is not that time.
0: It's called reading the room.
12: When you lost by 29 to Lane, fans are not in the mood to play along. Yesterday in the afternoon, Texas A&M at 4 o'clock, their social media team sent out, stay tuned with the eyeball emojis, new end zone design loading. Oh boy, what's the new end zone design going to be? We're going to find out this weekend. And then, I mean, you threw the internet just a big old pile of red meat and said, eat up, internet. And so we've got meme after meme after meme of
0: gassed for it.
12: Buyouts loading in the end zone. Kentucky's name in the end zone. App State's name in the end zone. Spirit Halloween signs in the end zone. I mean, you name it. I mean, they begged for it, Chuck. You got to have a social media team. And it's great for them to have ambition. They got to read the room. Aggies did not read the room here.
0: Yeah, I think it's a combination. And this is honest. This is, I think, just bottom line. They need to be young enough to understand all the technology and how to do it. You need someone old enough to kind of inject a little, I'll say, perspective sometimes.
12: Yeah. They
0: That's the combination.
12: They definitely didn't have the right vibe on that.
0: No.
12: Meanwhile, we have another problem with the AP poll. Apparently, for the second time now in 3 weeks, a voter forgot to list Miami in their voting for the AP poll. Now, again, this is not a conspiracy, as we've talked about before in the show. The AP poll doesn't impact anything, especially an in-season impact is non-existent. I guess at the end of the year, theoretically, some coach might have a bonus for making a top 10 or something. But in-season, an AP poll means nothing. And yet, we have had now multiple times where specifically Miami has been left out in the AP poll. You would think after the first time it happened, they would have gone back, reexamined their procedures and said, all right, anything that seems way out of line like this, let's make sure we send that voter a text and say, are you sure you meant to leave out Miami? You had them in your top 10 last week. You didn't rank them this week. That doesn't seem like a thing you meant to do. But apparently they just didn't do it, Chuck. And so more and more people are saying, well, shut the poll down. Just get rid of it. Again, it's a fascinating situation because you have people who still want to believe the poll matters. The poll doesn't matter. It means nothing in a playoff era to anything. It's not a part of the playoff formula. It's just a thing so you could say we beat a ranked team. It sounds good to say you beat a ranked team. That's about it. But if they can't figure out how to get people who can vote for it, who have the time to vote for it, or at least a system to save them from themselves, then they probably should at least reconsider how many people are voting in it, something, because this is not looking good.
0: You're correct to preface it with there is no value to this. It's a very broad statement of, in general, what some people who cover the sport think. There's like 75 folks who vote in the poll, or 75 people who vote in the poll. It's not like the Heisman, where you literally have hundreds and hundreds and hundreds of people and you'd have to check down all the ballots, and it is an opinion thing. Way more than that, more subjective. So if you cared enough to do it, you could check 75 ballots a week. But again, it is almost an anecdotal sort of, if you're going to do it, you need to do it right. Who was the reporter last year that Florida lost to South Florida and she moved Florida up or left him in the same spot?
12: Yeah, as a West Coast reporter. Yeah, she was like,
0: if you're going to do it, yeah. You're right, because it doesn't matter. If you're going to do it, you need to represent yourself better than that and do it correctly. But with only 70, if you do care, AP, then it is a doable sort of thing to sort of proof balance.
12: I would just argue if you wanted to keep doing it, take it down to like 30, and then maybe you could do a better job of having people who are really excited to do it and really will be focused on it. Because one of the problems you have now is that there's just fewer reporters than there have ever been because there's been more media attraction than ever. But then also certain chains won't let their reporters do it, period. So if, for example, you're in North Carolina, well, North Carolina has several papers owned by the McClatchy chain. The McClatchys will not, their people are not allowed to vote. So now, I mean, you're really restricting, like, who's even available to do the voting and what are their other responsibilities? Do they want to do it? Do they have time to do it? I get that the idea was for it to be representative of the whole country. You don't need to have it be this way. Just get it down to like 30 if you're going to keep doing it. But again, this isn't an attack on Miami. It's just weird that it's Miami that's gotten left off twice in 3 weeks.
0: Yeah, I know some folks. This is probably, I don't know, 10 years ago, 15, might have been 20. But I personally know some folks, a couple of them actually, who withdrew from voting in the AP. And it was what you're talking about, media members, because suddenly it dawned on folks. And I was like, all right, that makes sense. That, like, Tony Barnhart was one of them. And he told me, he's like, I'm not going to vote anymore. If you're covering the news in an industry, you really aren't supposed to have any hand in making the news. And if you're voting for the top 25 that you then write about and it determines bowl, you know, whatever it is, that was sort of an uh-oh moment where we've been doing it for decades. You've been having people who write the news about college football also helping determine at least one column of the news. And so that's why a lot of organizations walked away from it. And it doesn't matter.

0: matter anymore.
1: Now, meanwhile, since we're on quotes from coaches that I found amusing from the Big Ten, this one is not amusing per se, but it is a true sum up of one football program's entire ethos in one quote, Chuck. Iowa coach Kirk Ferentz yesterday was asked about the team, or the term rather, "you got Iowa'd," which, you know, refers to low scoring game and then they find a way to win the low scoring game. Says, quote, "We're not in the entertainment business. We're trying to win." No man has more personified, Chuck, the idea of "we're not in the entertainment business" when it comes to football through the years than Kirk Ferentz. This is a man who one time was involved in a game that the final score was 6-4. That's a real thing. Them at Penn State, 6-4 score in a game. I found that very amusing. We're not in the entertainment business. Iowa football, you will not be entertained.
0: Check the box, Kirk. Check the box. You have achieved that.
1: I'm just imagining, we don't have negative ads like we do in politics for sports, fortunately. But just imagine if, like, Iowa State was campaigning against Iowa, like the "we're not in the entertainment business." That would be like the poll quote that they would have in the ad with the black and white grainy footage of Kirk Ferentz walking to his car. "We're not in the entertainment business. We want to take your money and make you sad."
0: Doesn't come off the same way as Dan Lanning saying, "if you want a Chris Brown concert, go to USC." Doesn't really come off the same way. Wraps it up for the Wednesday. Nick Shepkowski, Truist reporter for Notre Dame. He joined us from SI. Kelly Quinlan, close personal friend of mine. On Three is where he covers the Georgia Tech Yellow Jackets. Ty Richardson from ESPN Arkansas. Heath, David, all of you, me, going to be back in 22 hours talking more college football.
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1: 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Be a part of the show today. Hope y'all are doing well on this Wednesday. We might have, what, one more day after today of nice weather, and then the storms come rolling in here on Friday. I saw where there's quite a few high schools, at least I know in North Mississippi, maybe in other parts, but I know in North Mississippi that are moving high school games to Thursday because of what it's probably going to do on Friday night. So what do you know? We got to keep an eye on that. Get out today if you can. Enjoy some weather. And as Andy Griffith would say, I don't know what all. But text me. That's one way to get on the show today. Text me on the Country Pleasing text line, 885-3776. And don't worry if you miss that number. I'll give you another shout out. I'll repeat it. So just stick around. You can call me also that I get to hear your voice on the Junction phone. Junction Deli is all across the state of Mississippi, fueled by Prince Oil Company. They've been fueling central Mississippi since 1960. Number to call? 897-1059, 601 number, 897-1059. And if you're on the live stream, that would be YouTube, Facebook, or Twitter. If you type in a comment here on the live stream and post it, then I see it all comes into one place. All the comments on all the platforms come to one place, and I can click it and bring you up on the screen like Nate, who just said, hey, hey, I'm back at you, Nate. Thanks for being here. Will on YouTube, happy hump day to you. He gave us that and a camel emoji. Back at you, Will. Yeah, halfway point of the week. Feels like a short week for me, too. I'll be out on Friday. It's not a travel week, but I will be out on Friday. So today, tomorrow, wind the week up for us here on the show. Which means we better get to previewing, huh? And we will do that. Take a look at games and times and all that. Grumpy on the Country Pleasing text line. Thanks for your text. You said, okay, you really enjoyed the reads lesson yesterday about reading the box and the pre-snap information. You said, that's why Grumpy always listens to your game broadcast. Hail State, and his prediction is MSU 31, Bama 24. And signed, Hail State defense. I'll tell you this much. So an Alabama team that has scored no fewer than 45 points in each of the first four games, including on the road at Kentucky, a team that went to A&M and destroyed them last week against South Carolina at home. They've scored 45 or more in every game they've played. So if you go in there and hold them to 24, that'll be good. And, you know, maybe if it's raining. The thing to understand, I think, about the weather is the fact that you're playing at Davis-Wade Stadium, Scott Field, with the condition of the surface and the way that it drains water
15: with that whole drainage system up under the playing surface there at Davis Wade, it can –

rain and rain and rain and rain. And the field itself is really not going to get sloppy or muddy. I mean, you'll have some places where you might have a divot or two, but it's not going to be like a mud thing because it's just not going to hold water. So the deal would be if it's raining hard enough during the game to continue to wet the ball, And so, yeah, maybe there's a potential that weather could play a factor in the points scored. And I would think if you're holding Alabama to 24 points there, then one, it's really good defense, and two, maybe the weather pitched in on that. But I, certainly be happy to see it. I think you'll take, if you're state, you'd take it any way you can get it. There's no doubt about it. And I wonder how everybody's feeling about it at this point of the week. Do you feel like, this is two evenly matched teams? Do you feel like overall Alabama's a little better and state's going to have to really play well and force some mistakes in order to win it? Like, I wonder how you feel about the matchup. And we got plenty of time to get into that also. Robbie, what's up? Texted the show, said, "What's up, Matt War Eagle?" Robbie, you didn't get any. I bet you know what I'm about to ask you, don't you, Robbie? I mean, you're an Auburn fan, so maybe you didn't get any emails from Don Julio, did you? Man, what is that kid thinking? What was that kid thinking? Ruined his whole career and a good portion of his life for stealing technically proprietary recruiting and evaluation information that is not even all that valuable and then get caught. Why would he do that? War Eagle back at you, Robbie. We're going to look and see who Auburn's got this week. What, Tennessee? They're at Tennessee? Yeah, that'll be fun. Let's see. Denzel, White Denzel, hey, to you on the country pleasing text line right out of the chute. You said, "Matt, we've reached the final day until there is at least one college or NFL game on television every day until December 1st or 2nd." You said, "Like the monkey that set his tail on the railroad tracks, it won't be long now." Man, that is hard to let every single day. Hey, and I bookmarked this tweet that I saw. Somebody has done a really nice thing here. They've got this schedule grid, this nice visual grid, chronological grid for me to see who's on TV at what time for the games and all the TV channels and all the networks. You can kind of follow it throughout the day as opposed to having to look it up conference for conference or just top 25. It's a neat thing. So I may use that when I start going over the schedule. I bookmarked it. Did you know that you can? I discovered that recently. You can bookmark things on Twitter. If you see it, you like it, you click the bookmark and it saves it for you. You can go back in and see what you bookmarked later. Am I late to the party on that? When did they start that? Joe texted the show. You said Bama 42, State 28. And you said just a realistic prognosis. Well, and I mean, Alabama's good, and there's a potential here that Alabama's a little better than people gave them credit for coming into the year and all that kind of stuff. I mean, they're still a playoff team last year, 4-0 this year. Minimum of 45 a game. I mean, their quarterback, let's be honest, numbers and everything, but you look at style of play and physical ability, their quarterback is very similar to Kamario Taylor, maybe not quite as tall and maybe giving up 20 pounds, but similar in style of play and ability and all that kind of stuff. Keelan Russell, young guy. He's got him at 4-0, and they're pretty deep. And I was looking, I tried to watch a little bit of the South Carolina game. Then I wanted to go back and watch Kentucky. So that was week two. You know, Alabama whipped up on East Carolina the week one, but week two, they went to Kentucky. And in that game, it was close at halftime. Kentucky was up 17-13 at halftime. And it had been a thing where in the first half, Kentucky was actually more physical than Alabama on the line of scrimmage. They were getting penetration, constantly harassing Alabama's quarterback. They were stopping the run game up front, didn't have to use a lot of people in blitz to do it. And they were really running the ball and keeping Alabama off their own quarterback on offense. So offensive defensive lines really won the first half for Kentucky. I don't know what happened at halftime. I don't know how they flipped the switch. But if you watch the second half, it's right the opposite. Like Alabama's defensive front dominated Kentucky in the second half. So it's Kentucky's ahead at halftime, 17-13. Final score, 45-17.

0: He'd get outscored 32-0 in the second half. It's not even a contest in the second half. Okay, second half team. Similar thing as we talked about against Florida State. That game was weird. And Florida State's first touchdown was kind of a fluke thing where the quarterback is getting pressured. He just threw it up for grabs, and it happened to come down in the arms of a receiver in the back of the end zone. So kind of a fluke first touchdown there, but they were competitive in the first half. Bama runs away from them, beats them 50-36, wound up putting up 50 points. First half was close. So I don't know how you get to that, but they're just – Alabama's like they just get better and better as the game goes on. That quarterback gets more and more confidence as the game goes on, and they're a whole lot harder to defend in the fourth quarter than they are the first quarter. That's a really good sign for Alabama. Grumpy, you said, Matt, trying to be optimistic. Have met so many happy State fans this week, from Artesia to Edwards. Now, how about that? I know where both those places are. Yeah. Yeah, I mean, you got a team's 4-0 playing well, won a home game. You got a quarterback that's a lot of fun to play. And kind of team with the quarterback, you feel like, hey, if I get a ticket and go, we just might pull this off. Yeah, I think the reality is Alabama's probably got a little more depth at a few spots, and Alabama's probably supposed to, for all intents and purposes, win the game. But the fact that it's in Starkville, it could rain, and that you have Kamario Taylor, you just never know. State could hit some explosive plays and go win that thing. So it makes it exciting to go watch it and see what's going to happen. Your text comments, we'll keep it up when we come back in the Bureau. Stick around after this.
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5: 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Will on YouTube, you said, any word on Isaac Smith? No, I don't have any word on him yet. And I guess we'll get the first of a couple of, you know, injury report or availability reports leading into the game start tonight. We'll get the first one tonight sometime. So we'll know a little more tonight. Hey, what's up, Elizabeth? You said, Hail State, Matt, we have a bye week here in Texas high school football, so we are coming to the game this weekend. Very excited. You said, getting on the road tomorrow. Well, that's good, Elizabeth. So y'all please be careful. I hope I get to bump into you and see y'all. You know, and I feel like, given the circumstances, that this is a game that the threat of weather is probably not going to keep a ton of people away. You know, maybe a few, but for the most part, people who are coming, they're coming to the game anyway, even though it might rain and that sort of thing. So I think we should have a good crowd. I did see a funny comment, though, that said, you know, because they're planning a stripe out. That was the plan for this thing. Certain sections were going to wear maroon and certain sections wear white. So you kind of stripe out the stadium, make it look cool. And somebody said, yeah, you know, that stripe out is going to look real neat, isn't it, when everybody's covered up in either an orange or blue or clear poncho. I mean, I thought it's about right. It'd be like watching games back in the 90s. Everybody just wore what the heck they wanted to wear. Haven't seen it yet, Gene. We'll get the first of the injury report availability stuff tonight, and then an updated one tomorrow, and then there we go. Old Tackle, you commented on YouTube, said everybody worries about the quarterback and backs and receivers struggling with a wet football, but don't forget the center has to handle it every play, especially in the shotgun. Yeah, that's right. Yeah. So, and I think too, for guys with gigantic hands, like you say, Kamario Taylor, for example, I mean, gripping and throwing the football, even when it's wet, it's just not going to be an issue. The issue will be receivers catching it. An even bigger issue with wet conditions is the guys carrying the football. You know, once you've made a catch or you've been given a handoff your Fluff Bothwell, it's then securing that ball and not getting it punched out or raked out of there, because it's a lot easier to do that when the ball is wet. So that's the biggest issue with wet conditions. The next biggest is catching it. Not the biggest is being able to throw it, because guys at that level can throw it. And I don't know if you'll pay attention to, like, you'll see photos. You might even see it in real time if you go to the game or watch him in warm-ups, and you may see it in the game too some. But Kamario, he has a lot of plays where he's throwing it quickly, and he does not even worry with gripping the laces of the football. Doesn't even need it. He just grabs the ball and throws it, whereas the rest of us are going to fumble around with it and get the laces before we throw it. Not him. He just throws it however he catches it. It's pretty incredible. On the quick throws, for the most part. And Hail State fan, you said, best team we've faced this year. Talking about Bama, no question about it. I don't think it's close. You said Bama is better than Missouri. No question. I don't really think it's close, to be honest with you. You said Drinkwitz is 1-9 versus ranked teams. Our lines will have to play really well to beat Alabama. Well, yeah. I mean, you certainly are. I think there's a ton of pressure on State's defensive line in this game, because, you know, in order to keep them from scoring enough points to just outscore you, is you have to get to Russell and hit him some and chase him, move him off spot. You hear Levy talking about that. You know, you have to harass a quarterback, but you also have to play the run on the way there.

0: and they're capable to run the ball. So it's like lots of pressure in a game like this on your defensive front, especially with a quarterback who can and does run. Both these QBs can really run. Russell likes to do it and does run more often than Camargo does, both designed and improvised. You got to get your hands up, too. He's one of those, especially if you're on his arm side, he's right-handed quarterbacks would be the left side of your defense. If you're pass rush, if it's bull rushing a gap or you're on the edge or whatever it is, if you're to his arm side and you can't get there quickly, you got to get your hands up because he's a drop-down kind of three-quarter release off of his shoulder. It's a low release, and so you got to get your hands up and bat some down. Kentucky was able to do that. Eli from Terry on the Country Pleasing text line. You said, underrated performances from last Saturday night. Number one, Tyler Lockhart looked to be all over the field, living up to the four-star rating out of high school. Yeah, had that first sack of the game. He really did well. Two, Jet Jefferson looks to be for 1A, 1B with Kelly Jones on the other side, almost like an Emerson and Forbes duo. You said number three, Braylon Womack chased down two kick returns that looked possible to breaking it for a touchdown. Ready to see what he can do as a starter in the future. Signed, Go Dawgs from Eli and Terry. Yeah, I don't disagree with a single thing you said. That's all good. And I saw Womack. He really did show great speed when he ran down that one, that last return there on the far sideline. All right, over to the phone. The Junction phone, fueled by Prince Oil. On line one, it is Jason in Flagstaff. What's up, Jason?
1: Nothing much. You hear me all right?
0: Loud and clear.
1: All right, because I can barely hear you. I heard Beaver just fine. Yeah, I was going to call and see what you thought about this. I don't think the game's going to be all that close, and I'll tell you why. Each of the last three games, State has had like quarter-long stretches where their offensive line is doesn't do a very good job, and they kind of get stuck in the mud.
0: Yeah.
1: And so I expect this game will be, you know, kind of competitive. And if they do that during this game, that'll be when Alabama pulls away.
0: Mm-hmm. Mm-hmm.
1: And then, that you know, unlike the other two, three teams, there won't be any catching up.
0: Yeah, yeah, I see what you mean. I think there's certainly some truth to that. And, you know, the other thing, too, Jason, at least right now, I'm going into the game thinking that it's going to be a little harder to find those multiple explosive throws down the field against Alabama than what State's been able to find against these other guys, which then, again, brings into the question of, you know, how consistently can you execute everything else against their defensive front seven in order to put some longer drives together? You know what I mean? I just kind of feel like after four games, Kane Womack, their defensive coordinator, is going to go, guys, by all means, if they score, okay, but just it can't be on two or three plays. You know, you got
1: to
0: make
1: gonna
0: run.
1: They're going to probably run Camarios more, and then that's going to have issues too. If they do win, what are we looking at here?
0: Well, I mean, it's pretty clear. Like, I think, you know, you win it. Now you're in the playoff discussion. If you win it, most likely then you take whatever the hype for Camargo to this point has been through the roof, even so much people like Beaver saying, hey, y'all need to tap the brakes a little bit. You win this week, it's going to be, you know, tenfold, and it'll be crazy.
1: Well, I'll tell
0: for
1: you
0: two
1: one
0: weeks.
1: Thing that gives me a little bit of hope, and that's this time last year, State was beat all to pieces. Especially on the lines of scrimmage, everybody was hurt.
0: Yeah,
1: and as far as I can tell, nobody's out yet.
0: So Isaac Smith,
1: at least we got that continuity going.
0: So, that's right. You know, on the lines of scrimmage for sure. Appreciate you, Jason. Good to hear your voice.
1: Y'all have a good
0: one. You too. Thank you. Agree with that. Rebel Greg, thanks for texting. You said, Matt, there's a professional gambler named Old School. You said he hasn't won a bet in like 5 years. He picked LSU over Ole Miss, Tennessee over Texas, and this weekend he picked Alabama over Mississippi State. Well, how about that? How about that? So he's supposed to always be wrong? Is that the... Thanks for sending it. Dogfan14, what's up? Thanks for texting. New to the show, you said. Do you think we rely on the big play too much to win this weekend? Well, you know, I think the easy answer to that, Dog Fan, is that, you know, the big play factor is largely dependent on what the defense is giving you. You know, you'll even hear, if you pay attention, you'll hear Jeff Levy say this a bunch, is that, you know, the whole offense is still predicated on taking what the defense gives you. It's just they have a lot of tricks in the bag to force defenses to give you what, you know, you want. Pre-snap, get them aligned, matchups that force them to back up, things like that, running the ball. So relying on it, I don't know. I mean, if Alabama wants to challenge you and give you one-on-ones, even in the rain, you're still going to take it and try it. I promise you. And then whether you're relying on that or not, it kind of remains to be seen. All right. More and headlines coming up. Stick around.
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Like I told you last week, my coffee maker broke, so I went back to using the press, which is a kind of an old analog way of making coffee. But good night. It's good. It takes more time and effort, and it makes less coffee. Goodness, it's good. Oh, man, thank you for that coffee right there. Thanking the Lord for that coffee. On YouTube, I can't read the name. Is it Alshon? You said, do receivers have advantage running routes in wet conditions? You know, I kind of think so. I kind of think so because a receiver is, and he knows where he's going. You know where you're going. Defender is trying to read you and, you know, it's not a straight up guess, but he's trying to read you and react, but you already know where you're going. So I think it would be an advantage. But like I said, not every stadium's the same. I just know that at Scott Field at State, it takes like historic amounts of rain in a short time for it to even puddle on that field. It's just not going to do it. So is at the State games one you don't have to worry about. Other places, yeah. Baton Rouge, places like that. John, on Facebook, you said, Matt, I was on the sidelines at nearly all of your games. The best was at Auburn. Great comeback. Yeah, buddy. Glad you remember that, John. That was a great comeback. A lot of people had a lot to do with that one, too. 1999. How long ago was that? Don't tell me. Let's see. JS290, you said, quote, depending on the big play and taking what the defense gives you. You said, sounds like a future football IQ video. Yep. You just might be right. I need to probably do that and go find the comment from Jeff Levy. I heard him say it. You know, that's still like what they're doing is predicated on taking what they give you, and there's some patience involved in that. You know, if you read it, if you run things the way it's drawn up, and you don't have missed assignments in the blocking game, and you read it right, you take what the defense gives you, accurate throw, catch, you know what I mean? It's all blocked right. You're going to stay on the field and put drives together. So there's a lot of truth to that. It's like you create certain things with pre-snap motion, matchups, and getting their eyes out of place defensively because you're running the ball well, things like that. So you use all that to try to create some things, but still you're reacting to what they give you. J-Rock, you said, Fluff kind of looks like a mutter. We've been through this. We went through this yesterday. Again, watch me be wrong, but I don't think you're going to

0: have the kind of rain where it turns into a mud thing, at least in terms of the playing surface, but the ball will be wet. Robbie, our favorite Auburn fan, said, no, the big play is something I haven't had in a while. I love what MSU is doing. You're talking about Auburn hasn't had it in a while? Yeah, and it helps when you get really fast guys and a bunch of them. And you figure out ways to get them matchups and move them around and put them on the field at the same time, and then one or two of them just runs by somebody. And then you got to have a quarterback who can put it down there, and boy, can he. Old school Ed, you texted in and said, State is better at quarterback, receiver, running back, and DB. You said, if our big boys win, we win. You also said, this ain't the old Alabama, and this ain't the old State. He's picking the score. Old school Ed says, Dogs 33, Tide 19. Woo, son. What I need to do is ask Gene over on Facebook what his prediction is. He's been right every week on State. And he was right about Minnesota and South Carolina, both that I thought would be closer games than they were. And he picked them as blowouts. It seems like he picked a pretty good thumping last week, and that game wound up being a touchdown, though. I don't know how long Isaac Smith is out for. Thanks for your text, and thanks for asking. But I don't know. I don't think anybody – it's not been disclosed to this point. MSU 1980, you said, Matt, my prediction is Bama 49, State 35. I hope I'm wrong, though. Heading to Walmart to get ponchos this afternoon. We might need them. Might need them. I was texting some Alabama friends of mine who are coming over for the game. I said, bring your umbrellas or something. You know, and get you those Ziploc bags and cut a hole in it, put around your camera, you know, so you don't ruin your expensive camera and stuff like that. You know, 1980, 49 points for Alabama would be right in line with what they've done to everybody else. And part of me, you know, I feel relatively confident that, you know, you may lose the game. You may not score enough to win the game, but, you know, you feel like your defense can hold them under 50. But I think State can hold them under 40. I think State can be in the Arnett factor and the Kelly Jones and Jet Jefferson factor and some of that stuff. You know, you can have the kind of defensive effort where you're not giving up 45 points in this particular game. But Bama is just so explosive. You know, multiple, not just one, but a couple of running backs who everybody in the country wanted and threw everything at. Quarterback all-world, who his running ability really is sort of next level. And he's an excellent thrower. I mean, he really is. Accurate, quick release. But his legs sort of make him different and super hard to defend. What got them, like I went back and watched the Kentucky game, and like I said, okay, Kentucky was up at half. Kentucky sort of was more physical in the line of scrimmage in the first half. Well, Alabama somehow flipped the switch and totally flipped that. Bama's offensive and defensive lines were way more physical than Kentucky in the second half. But what really got the game going in Alabama's favor was their defensive front. Defensive line, defensive front. Just teeing off on Kentucky for a couple of series in a row. And it's like that sort of got the Alabama team going. And here they go, took a drive or get a drive, take the lead for the first time. And man, it was like that train turned around, started downhill against Kentucky. There was nothing they could do about it. So they can score quick. They're really explosive. Rebel Tiger Dog, good to hear from you. You texted the show, said, Matt, I was in Davis Wade Saturday night. First time in a while, but by far the loudest I've ever heard it. Great atmosphere. You said, but I also, it reminded me how well I like my recliner, which I plan to be in this Saturday, watching the dogs and the rain out my back door. 27-24. Dogs, he says, signed Hail State. So lower scoring, you think maybe because of the rain and win a close one and maybe Kyle Ferry kicks you a game winner or something like that. Hey, you take it however you can get it, for sure. However you can get it, you'll take it. Fun to watch and see what happens. It's one of those that, kind of by the nature of the teams, I look at it and go, there's no outcome that's off the table. You know, you look at some games and you can clearly look at them and go, okay, well, this is definitely a high scoring deal right here. We just don't know which one. Or you can look at other games and go, you know, that team right there may win in a blowout, but under no circumstances are they getting blown out. This is one of those where I look at it and go, heck, you could see, depending on a play or two, a little swing here, there, a little momentum there, you know, this quarter, that quarter, it could go any kind of way. Bama could come in here and win it decisively and run away with it. State could put them away and have big plays and win by. It's possible. I mean, it could be close. It could be high scoring. There's really no type of game that is off the table in this, the nature of the teams. And I think it's because it's two really good teams and relatively evenly matched teams. That's what I think. The question is, what do you think? All right, so get on in here. Text, call, comment on the live stream. We'll pick all that up when we come back in the Bureau. Stick around. Back after this.
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7: 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Farm Bureau Insurance, go with the home team. On this day, September 30th, 1934, Dizzy Dean won his 30th game of the season in a 9-0 win over the Cincinnati Reds. Dizzy Dean, strong Mississippi connections, South Central Mississippi connections, and one of the all-time greats, and certainly one of the all-time great entertaining interviews back in the old days of baseball, pro baseball. For example.
8: And I started the ball game in the third inning. We only allowed to pitch three innings in those days. And in the third inning, I had two men out, and Earl Averill came to the plate. And he had a line drive back at my, and hit me on a big toe and broke him. We got him out on the play, but then 10 days later, I tried to pitch with a splint on my toe in Boston, Massachusetts against the Braves, and that's when I hurt my arm. And funny thing, Ron, I was 13 wins and one loss at the time that happened in 1937. I never won another ball game the rest of the year.
9: You were hard-headed enough to want to pitch.
8: I wanted to play ball. I believe that everybody want to go out there and give them their best, and I believe they do, and I just love to play baseball. You know, when I signed my baseball contract, it was a lot better to go out there and pitch for $3,000 a year, and $7,500 is the most I got for winning 30 ball games, but it still beat picking cotton for 50 cents in Arkansas. I'll tell you that right now, Papa.
7: The old Dizzy Dean. Okay, BB from Brandon, you said on the Country Pleasing text line, Country Pleasing sausage on grocery store shelves all over the Southeast, it's the best. It's the best, hands down. In the world, made right here in Mississippi on Highway 49 in Florence at Country Meat Packers. That's where Country Pleasing sausage comes from. You said on the Country Pleasing text line, State is one of nine teams in the FBS to cover the spread every weekend through four games. You said, I'm taking the Dogs to cover the 6.5 points and win outright until they prove me wrong. This is not, he says in all caps, financial advice. And then in all caps, Hail State, signed, beat Bama. Now, I mentioned Gene's been right for 4 weeks to start the year on State, and against in week two, week three, against Minnesota and South Carolina, he was predicting handy wins for State, semi-blowouts, and he was right. And that was going close wins. But so Gene's got State 31, Bama 21. I mean, it really, really, really would be a heck of a defensive statement if that Alabama team, who scored a minimum of 45 points every week, including 50 against Florida State, comes in this game and goes home having scored 21 points. I mean, that'd be a heck of a defensive ball game. Just no doubt about it. I like the way you think, though, Gene. I hope it happens. I do not have some sort of major unhealthy dislike for Alabama. I don't hate them. Matter of fact, I got a lot of respect for them. Just historically, and have gotten to know a lot of players from there over the years, and people from there. I got family members who went to school there. You know, all that kind of stuff. And I like them. I hope they win the rest of them. I just hope they lose this weekend. All right, Willie Joe from Sardis.

you texted and said, tell your other caller from yesterday, Bundt Cakes by Chelsea are awesome, but not excellent like the Urchins. And will do. I'll pass it along. Somebody said on Twitter, Destin said on Twitter that, in your opinion, Fluff runs like Anthony Dixon. You know, I hadn't really thought about that, but there are some similarities, aren't there? Similarity in their build, their size, running style. Some differences, but some similarities too. And don't they wear the same number? Doesn't Fluff wear 24? That's what Anthony Dixon wore at State, isn't it? Maybe some similarities there. And on the subject of Fluff Bothwell, Paul, a.k.a. the Beaver Hunt on YouTube, said, hey, Matt, hey, Beaver, and said, Fluff is a slippery back to begin with, and I think with him being wet, he should be able to break even more tackles. What do you think? He'll stay? Yeah. I mean, if that's the case, just hose him down before every ball game, huh? Or every series. If that's the case, if it's legal, you may not want that. It may weigh you down too, though, right? That's the other thing about it. Get soaking wet and get weighed down. Probably won't like that. Numbers to consider. Bama coming off a 49-18 win over South Carolina in Tuscaloosa. State coming off the 31-24 win over Missouri. Running the ball. Rushing offense. State's going for 217 a game. Bama's going for 188. A little bit surprising to me, honestly. And I mean, that's a number that is a little bit surprising to me. I know that Alabama, you know, that was the deal last year. Is, we had too much trouble running the ball. But, you know, this year you throw in the mix a quarterback who can and does really run. All right, so running the ball through four games, State at 217 a game, Bama's at 188. Throwing the ball, State is at 315 a game, Bama's at 283. So they're still close, but total offense, State's going to, you know, through four games is putting up a few more yards than Alabama. Alabama scored more points, though. Are the schedules that different? I mean, think about that. So State had ULM in week one. Bama had East Carolina. And I bet you that East Carolina beat ULM every time they play, right? So Bama had the tougher non-conference week one. And then Bama went Kentucky on the road. Florida State at home, South Carolina at home. State then went Minnesota on the road. South Carolina on the road, Missouri at home. Who's played the tougher schedule? Both 2-0 in the SEC. But Alabama scoring 48 a game, State scoring 43 a game. I mean, so they're right there close. Other numbers, right? Defensive numbers. Run defense. Defending the run, Alabama's giving up 93 yards a game. State's giving up 104 a game. They're both pretty good, kind of stacked right there beside each other in terms of, you know, compared to the rest of the country. Passing yards allowed. State, 249 a game. Bama, 221 a game. One is 88th in the country, the other is 114th, and they're a difference of less than, or right at 20 yards, 25 yards. Total defense, they are within 40 or so yards of each other a game. State at 353, Bama at 315. So Alabama's given up fewer yards a game against their schedule than what State has given up against its schedule. But it's still pretty close, you know, in terms of total numbers. And in this, again, you look at the schedules. They've each played three power fours. They've each played two conference games, you know. They have a common opponent in South Carolina. Alabama. Giving up 20.3 points a game. State's giving up 21.0. So close. And this stat, to me, this is one that, like, if you bring it up to a State fan, it's going to bug the stew out of them. Defensively, Alabama this year has picked off six passes.

State has only picked off two. Problem with that is the kid from Missouri tried his best to give you three the other night. He just didn't catch it. Like, threw it right to you. They are really close. They're both right at two sacks a game is what they're averaging. They're both right at five tackles for loss a game is what they're averaging. With the interceptions, Alabama's a little better in turnover margin than State is. But like I said, you know, numbers-wise and really a comparable schedule for each team. But, you know, I'd say pretty comparable. The numbers are a lot alike. Really interesting to take a look at that. All right, hour one is in the books, and hour two must be coming up after this. So stick around. Be right back.

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4: All right, here we go. Hour number two, off and running with you. I'm Matt in the Bureau, the Mississippi Farm Bureau Insurance Studio. Beav is here driving a bus. He's acting like the bus driver here for the next hour. Going to get you home safely in your driveway in about an hour. Keep your arms and legs inside the vehicle at all times and enjoy the ride. Predictions, you want some more? Got some Alabama, Mississippi State predictions coming in. I will say, too, that I noticed that in weeks past, most everybody was picking State. Last week, we had one person that picked Missouri outright on the country pleasing text line. It was mostly State. Today and this week, it's a whole lot more 50-50 State and Bama picks. I am noticing that. In that same conversation, Joe Mailman on the country pleasing text line, you said, I know he doesn't like it, but when State beats Alabama, ask B, will he research, find, and play who let the dogs out? Because yeah, the other day he said he's against it and it's not allowed on here.
5: Hang on, Matt Wyatt. Allow me to weigh in.
4: Please do, Beav. By the way, happy Wednesday to you, Beav.
5: You as well. So I just want to point out that here's Joe. He wants a favor. He wants me to play that song. But 24 hours ago on this very text line, his last text was telling you to buy me the knockoff brand of Count Chocula. He was implying that I am not even a human being who deserves name brand cereal. But then he's asking for a favor. What's going on there?
4: Maybe I'm not in his head, Beav. Maybe he thinks that the knockoff brand is better cereal. Maybe he actually thinks he's doing you a good thing. Will you consider that?
5: I will consider that. And I'll tell you what, I will also consider dropping. I don't like that I'm saying these words out of my mouth. I will also consider dropping the Baja Men Classic, Who Let the Dogs Out. If Mississippi State beats Alabama, I think the first victory over them since 2007 would warrant, actually.
4: Okay, it would be called for?
5: Yeah.
4: Okay. What were you in 2007, like 5? B, what were you? What grade were you in 2007?
5: Well, I'm not quite that young.
4: You sound young. You sound really young.
5: What was I in 2023? 23.
4: 23? Okay. You're fresh out of college. Or that age. Now, you were a young professional. Were you already working in radio by then, B?
5: Yeah. That was my previous station, the rock station, at that point.
4: See, I mean, you worked at rock radio. No wonder you know all this stuff about music, and I'm always so amazed. I mean, it was your profession. You were supposed to know it. Were you playing 90s stuff?
5: It was active rock. So it was like, you know, it was music that's popular at the time, but our 90s, we had a little 90s nooner. That was our big segment. So 12 to 1, the midday girl, that she would devote that hour to 90s music.
4: That's neat. Okay. Hey, I got another music question for you, Beav, and it's related to this. Mike commented on YouTube, and he said, looking at the forecast, since we will be getting soaked in the

0: stands. I think Matt should do the call from the sideline so he can enjoy the weather like the fans will. How about it, Matt? I'd be all for it. I don't mind standing out in the rain. I'm not afraid of the rain. I don't care. Getting wet, I don't have hair. It's not going to mess my hair up. You know, it's fine. I'll get. B, this is what I was going to ask you, though. Name a weather phenomenon, a weather-related occurrence that is the most sung about and written about in music. Is it rain? Is rain the most weather-related song theme or something else?
1: Rain. I think so.
0: Okay. Storm. I mean, would it be storms? No. Flood? No. Fire? Probably fire. Well, fire's not weather-related necessarily. Lightning?
1: Oh, well, let's see. We got live lightning crashes. Let's see. Let's go back to James Taylor, Fire and Rain.
0: Yeah, that's true.
1: Let's go back to Blind Melon, No Rain. Guns N' Roses, November Rain. Okay, rain is winning.
0: Rain's, just it's all
1: off
0: rain.
1: The top of my head here.
0: Yeah. Chris said maybe sunshine, but I think there's been more songs written about rain. I'm not afraid of the rain, Mike. I'll get out there in it. I just, you know, I prefer the press box because they have ice cream at halftime. If I'm being totally honest with you. All right, country please and text line as we start hour two. Patrick, you said we always the bed against Bama no matter what. I still remember the ghost block in the back call years ago. Time to flip the script this year. Yeah, that was 99. 99, we, you know, we beat them the year before in Starkville. Well, we beat them in 96 in Starkville, 97 in Tuscaloosa, beat them 98 in Starkville. We had three in a row going into 99, and they beat us. And it was, yeah, there was a phantom block in the back. They couldn't even tell you who did it. Coach Cheryl was like, who did it? On what number? They're like, ah. Ah, good old days of SEC officiating. When some guy that played quarterback for Bear Bryant's son was officiating Alabama games running up and down the sideline. I forget who said it, but it's like they had a good point. Like, don't you think that guy at some point in his life has said Roll Tide? I mean, his dad played QB for Bama. I mean, for Bear Bryant. Scott Stacy, number 54 in your program, number one in your heart, War Eagle, said 38-22 Bama. He said, I hope it's the other way around, but I don't know how. He thinks Alabama's got the advantage. You know, I kind of feel like if you were to back up and just kind of look at the overall, Bama probably should have and feels like they do have better lines of scrimmage overall on both sides of the ball, and particularly depth. I think that, you know, could be a part of it. I do think, you know, State's going to have to play really, really, really well to have a chance to win. I mean, they're capable of it. They're so explosive. That's the thing. I think State's offense is so explosive. They had a stretch or two against South Carolina and Missouri where they kind of put you to sleep, and then all of a sudden you blink and they've gone, put 14 points on a board and taken the lead. You know, they can do that. But Alabama can do that too. What, Melissa on YouTube. Purple Rain, Smoky Mountain Rain. Oh, that's a good one. I forgot about Smoky Mountain Rain. Who sang that, Alabama? I'm No Stranger to the Rain. Who sang that one? Was that I can't think of who sang that one. I'm No, and then Blame It on the Rain. That would be Milli Vanilli. Beav, have you ever thought about the whole scandal of Milli Vanilli and how back then, how big a deal it was that some famous musicians weren't actually singing their songs?
1: Oh, yeah.
0: And then compared it to now?
1: Yeah, completely scandalous. And now it's backing tracks everywhere, and yeah. Auto-tune can make a sound so much better than we actually sing.
0: Yeah, it's true. I mean, you think about it, like, you could actually say to young people right now, Beeb, hey, I remember a time where not actually singing, but like some other voice and lip syncing to it was a major, major scandal in music. And now it's all anybody does. Well, I shouldn't say that. I mean, it's more common. Okay. Was it Ronnie Millsap? Melissa said it was Ronnie Millsap who sang I'm No Stranger to the Rain. No, no. He sang Smoky Mountain Rain. Yes, that's right. Not Alabama. More things that I'm going to have to go look up. And Beeb may not know this stuff because it's country music. He's a rock guy. And a 90s, what do you call it? Is it rock? What is that stuff in the 90s he likes? Around here. I'm just picking. God bless him. Gene, Kentucky Rain by Elvis Presley. Bring that on. Bring it on. Stick around. Back after this.
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0: 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Rain songs. Okay, several people, including, okay, Melissa, Paul, Scott, let me know. It was Keith Whitley. God rest his soul. Keith Whitley, who sang, "I'm No Stranger to the Rain." We did confirm it was Ronnie Millsap.
1: Smoky Mountain Rain.
0: Oldie but a goodie. Hey, I tell you what you don't know anything about. Y'all don't know anything about. You're too young. Y'all don't know anything about the five heart.

Yep. You don't know anything about that. That's an oldie but a goodie. Look it up, kids. Look it up. What is the weather? What are they saying now for the weather? Hey, my buddy texted me, and it's another way to say what I've been saying about it. He said, I don't know who wins, but in the event of rain, MSU has the best field in the nation to handle it. Ag school. Well, I'll tell you. Yeah, and as far as draining the rain on that playing surface, they've yet to have the kind of rain in a short amount of time that actually puddles water or stands water on that field. It just drains it all off, just gone. Now, it may be, you know, pouring off of the concourse. You may have a waterfall down there in the northeast end zone next to, you know, where the band goes up in the tunnel, but on the playing surface, it's just gone. It just goes right up under it through that sand and wicks it right on out of there. So you're probably not going to have a playing surface issue. Many years ago, this would be more than 10 years ago, when the MHSAA started moving around the high school state championship games, and they had some in Starkville. And way back then, I would call a couple of those on television when they were on MPB with Will Kohlmeyer. You know, we'd do some games together. And there was a game, and I can't remember who the teams were, but I want to say it was either this 5A or 6A back then, because it was either a Friday night or a Saturday night, that huge storm came through there and delayed it in the middle of that particular championship game. And I had never in my life before or since seen the kind of rainfall that came down during that delay. You know, everybody went up under the stadium. The teams went in. There's nobody out there. And, I mean, from the press box, you couldn't hardly see the other side of the stadium. That's how hard it was raining. Huge waterfalls just pouring off the, you know, the edges of the corners of the concourse down into those tunnels. And the playing surface, it's like that water hit it and just went right on through it. So they do a really good job of that. So, you know, hopefully, and again, the rain is one thing. Hopefully you don't get that kind of rain this weekend, but it does remain to be seen. And what they're saying right now, they, meaning when I say they, I mean this app that's on my handy dandy iPhone from C Spire. What they're saying is still a heightened chance all day Saturday for North Mississippi, but it went from 80% to now it's 50% all day on Saturday. Thursday, Friday, Saturday. Let's see here. Yeah. Rain chances begin when we wake up, 50% all morning, 40% 10 a.m., 11 a.m., noon, back up to 50% at 1. And then it shows possibility of lightning bolts, 2 p.m. So you just never know. We'll see if it changes between now and then. And that's the thing about it. Real life, this is football. Real life is rain. Please rain. Go ahead and

start now. We need the rain. Who's, I forgot that one. Toby Keith. He did a cover of I'm No Stranger to the Rain, the Keith Whitley song. J-Rock, you said, I mean, I'm no stranger to the... Yeah. Yeah, Keith Whitley. Okay, got it. Brian, you said, from what I'm seeing, it's showing the rain not moving in until after the game. Well, that'd be good. That'd be great. It'd be good. That way they can play on a dry field. Fletcher, you said, Matt, it's my understanding that Bama has a former state player starting on their offensive line. How do you square that? How great is their line, really? I heard some Bama people expressing concerns about the offensive line. Okay, yeah, two players that were on state's team last year. Defensive lineman Kedrick Bingley Jones, who I think started his career at North Carolina, then transferred to state. Now he transferred to Alabama. He's a defensive lineman. And then the offensive lineman is Javen James, offensive tackle. Started his career under Joe Moorhead at Akron, transferred to Mississippi State, played there last year, now has transferred to Alabama. And Javen is hurt. Yeah, he's hurt. I don't know if I heard some of the Alabama press conference or looked at a little bit of it, and it sounded like they had two regular starters that are hurt. And that Javen James, the Mississippi State transfer, was a little less likely to be ready to play this week than the other. But still, it was up in the air as of the press conference this week. Yeah. So, you know, you say, how do you square that? I just think it's typical of what everybody goes through. You know, it's like last week, State's got a receiver, Marquise Williams, who's playing for them, who was playing for Missouri last year, you know, playing against his former team. It's just what we do. It's just what we do now. Buddy Guy had a song called Feels Like Rain. Of course, Greg says, Purple Rain, Prince. Of course. Ronnie, you said Randy Travis, I'm No Stranger to the Rain. So whoever wrote that song had several people, big names, sing it, apparently, huh? Keith and Hernando, what's up? All the way in DeSoto County. You said, hey, Matt, does Fluff remind you of J.J. Johnson, Kevin Bowie in the Jackie Sherrill days? Well, huh. Yeah, I mean, I think there's some similarities. I still, my eyes tell me that, you know, J.J. was a little different. But, yeah, there's definitely some similarities there. I wonder what, if we were to look at just straight up height and weight, I wonder how that would compare. Cause they list Fluff at 5'10", 230 pounds. And see, JJ was 6'2", right? I mean, he was 6'2", 235. So JJ was a little bigger. But yeah, I could see a lot of similarities. Somebody mentioned Anthony Dixon. I think there's some similarities there, but you know, Anthony Dixon was 6'4". Guy's 6'4", 235 pounds. They list Fluff at 5'10", 230. If I'm looking back on it, and again, running style, physicality, sure. It's like, you know, it's like trying to tackle a four-wheeler. Kevin Bowie, when he was playing for Coach Sherrill, yeah, similar. But, you know, and even Michael Davis, what'd they list Michael Davis as? 6'1". So those guys are a little taller than Fluff, but there's some similarities, certainly. Low to the ground, low center of gravity, super strong. You know, a little quicker than maybe you get credit for, but can lower the shoulder, doesn't mind contact, obviously. Old Tackle, you said on YouTube, is it just me or does anyone else have some Bama friends who will tell you, y'all always play us a good game? Quote, he said, I know they mean well, but it makes me want to take up arms. So you're taking it like your Bama friends are just patting you on the head. Attaboy, you did good. You guys did really good. Attaboy.

0: Yeah, it'd make me mad too. Take the gloves off. Say it one more time. Mike, you said, Matt, as a former QB, does rain affect the receivers more seeing the ball in the air or the QB passing the ball, throwing the ball, surveying the field, or is it about equal? Huh. I think it has to be a major downpour for it to affect your ability to see things, see the ball, honestly. Like you're talking monsoon rain, that the kind that, you know, you get it for 4 or 5 minutes and then it stops. You know, that kind of rain, maybe. But for the most part, you're not going to have trouble seeing it. What I said earlier, though, Mike, is, you know, at that level, you take a guy like Camario, he's got giant hands. He has no trouble gripping the ball, wet or not. It's not so much the throwing. The next to the biggest thing is catching the ball when it's wet. But the number one concern when it's wet and raining actively is your ball carriers securing the ball while they're running with it. Because then it becomes that much easier for the defense to strip it out of there and knock it out of there. So that's the biggest concern. It causes more fumbles than anything else. Your texts, your calls, your comments as we roll along here in hour two on this Wednesday. I'm Matt, staying connected to you because of C Spire, the number one network in Mississippi. 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Back after this.
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0: Back with you. Rolling along. 11 a.m. game in Starkville this weekend. A lot different than a night game. I mean, I think in terms of noise and stuff. It'll still be loud. It can still be loud and raucous, as they say, but I don't think it's quite the same as a night game. However, Kalen DeBoer, coach Alabama's never been there. He talked about that this week.
11: Yeah. Just personally, this is one of those stadiums I haven't been in, played in, no matter where I've been. And so, what I hear and from the people that I trust, it's going to be an absolute crazy environment. And, we're going to be prepared for that. We talked about it as a team this morning. And, we're looking for that challenge. We got to improve on the way we started the last road game. I think we've made a lot of strides in that way, and we've learned and grown since then. And so, the week of preparation and us being our best is going to be important for us to go out there and do what we need to do to have success on Saturday against Mississippi State, who, again, is playing really good football.
0: All right, Carrie on Facebook, you say, it's raining again by Supertramp. I'll have to look that one up. And then, Creedence Clearwater Revival, have you ever seen the rain? Good one. Now, Mike, you said, Matt, I'm old and I don't remember that Five Heartbeat song. Guess I'm losing my mind in my old age. Well, maybe it's not that old, Mike. You said, we were at a game several years ago and a poor kid in front of us just happened to be sitting where water was coming off the top deck, and he didn't notice until everyone started telling him to move. He looked like a drowned rat. Yes. There's just one spot where it's pouring off there. What are you going to do about that if it's your seat? I think that's a really, I actually think that's a pretty good comparison, Gene. If y'all go back and look it up, I mean, I don't know that DeCenzo ever got up to 220 or 225. He was probably, 215? But right in there, about 5'11", 215, DeCenzo Miller compared to Fluff Bothwell. I think that's a good comparison. Now, Paul, a.k.a. The Beaver Hunt on YouTube, and he's really into trading cards like players and stuff. And he said, I just saw a K1 card. Because we're calling him K1 now, Beaver, his name's K1. Just saw a K1 card on eBay sold for $2,400. And one is listed for $8,000. Wait a minute. Like he has a signature on it? All right. Somebody AI'd this thing, and we're going to see if we trust this. Mike says that according to Grok on his phone, Sun and Sunshine, 86 out of 190 songs where weather is the primary theme. 86 for Sunshine, 74 for Rain. And he says, I thought Rain would have been number one too, but nope, Sunshine. So whoever said Sunshine earlier, you got it. You were right. You were right. Jake from Yazoo. Blackhawk, I sure can smell the rain. Okay. Yeah, Fletcher, you said J.J. Johnson was built more like Herschel Walker. He really was kind of like similar build in terms of just height and weight and the way he was built and the way he ran.

0: Unnamed texter, you said, Matt, remember the 60s hit Raindrops by D. Clark? Many weeks on the number one on the charts. This is from Ron. Thanks, Ron, for sending that. Now, I don't remember that. I have to look it up. Wes, you said Rainy Days and Mondays by the Carpenters. Now we're going way back. Paul says the Rain Song by Led Zeppelin. I have the comprehensive list. Thanks to my man, Went. 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Here it is. Blue Eyes Crying in the Rain, Willie Nelson. Storms Never Last, Waylon Jennings. Rainy Day People, Gordon Lightfoot. Rainy Night in Georgia, Willie Nelson. After the Rain, Leanne Womack. Rain, Patty Griffin. Let It Rain, Sarah Evans. Married to Jay Barker, former Alabama QB. When It Rains, Eli Young Band. Rainy Day, Alan Jackson. The Thunder Rolls, Garth Brooks. Hurricane, Luke Combs. They don't know that one. Kentucky Rain, Elvis. I Love a Rainy Night, Eddie Rabbit. Rain Is a Good Thing, Luke Bryan. Raining on Sunday, Keith Urban. Like the Rain, Clint Black. She's My Kind of Rain, Tim McGraw. Smoky Mountain Rain, Ronnie Millsap. Songs About Rain, Gary Allen. Bring On the Rain, Joe DiMessina. Rainy Day Women, Waylon Jennings. Rainy Night in Georgia, Conway Twitty. When It Rains, It Pours, Luke Combs. That covers it. So the DJ needs to get all of those things on cue, get them ready for Saturday. You just never know. So State and Alabama at 11. We went over some numbers earlier. Vandy 3-1. Their only loss is in the SEC to Auburn last week. They go to Georgia for 12:45 game in the SEC network. And, you know, it's one of those we kind of expect the bloodletting, don't we? Vandy's not really putting up moving the ball. They're down there around 100th in total yard in offensive yards a game, total offense. They're not bad, though. Okay, Auburn at Tennessee. Is there a potential for a surprise in this one? Tennessee coming off the loss to Texas last week. Could not move the ball or score to save their life. Auburn 3-1, 1-1 in the SEC. Lost to Florida. We're competitive against Florida, though. It was at home for Auburn. And then unimpressively beat Vandy last week. I mean, they did. Tennessee 3-1, 0-1 loss last week to Texas. Auburn beat Vandy 21-15. So what about Auburn and Tennessee? I think this is probably the one stat or the one number about these two teams that surprises me the most, because if you had asked me before the year, I would think by the time they play each other, this would be the opposite. But rushing offense, running the ball, Tennessee is averaging 241 a game. Auburn only averaging 178 rushing a game. See, just by the nature of what, you know, Auburn has at quarterback and, you know, they're running back, I would have thought that they'd have been flip-flop. They'd be the team running the ball, top 15 rushing offense in the nation. Instead, they're not, and Tennessee is. The other thing that is surprising about the offenses, to this point, now maybe playing Texas last week had a lot to do with it, but to this point, Tennessee does not even average 200 pass yards a game. They're at 196 pass yards a game. Way, way down at the bottom of the country in terms of passing per game. Auburn's at 235 a game. They're sort of middle of the pack, but they have been more consistent throwing a ball than Tennessee has. Yet, in spite of all those weird numbers, the fact that Tennessee's running the ball, top 15 in the country running the ball, they're averaging 40 points a game and Auburn's only averaging 30. Found that very interesting. You know, for some, certainly shouldn't be for us, under the radar game this weekend is Florida at Missouri. It'll be 2:30 Central on ESPN. Missouri actually leads that series 7-6. Of course, Florida coming off thumping Ole Miss. Missouri coming off the loss to State. You know, every number that you look at, stats, all that kind of stuff, offensively looks way in favor of Florida. But defensively, Missouri, you know, looks a little better. At least, again, and you just look at numbers and kind of what they've done consistently. The fact that it's at home for Missouri, the fact that Missouri is super motivated not to start the year 0-2 in the SEC, Florida coming off a big win. I don't know. Missouri going to have to play the run, that's for sure. A little bit of time left with you, and we come back in the Bureau. Stick around. Back after this.
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back with you. I'm Matt. A little bit of time left with you here on this Wednesday. Here on this Wednesday in the Bureau. We had Dizzy Dean earlier. Let's see. On this day in 1972, Roberto Clemente recorded his 3,000th career hit. It was his last hit in his last game before he died in that plane crash in Venezuela in the offseason. Now, how about that? This day, September 30th, 1972, Roberto Clemente. All my life, I'd hear my dad, you know, mention things about the fact that Roberto Clemente had the best throwing arm that he ever saw, then or now. That's the way he described it. A year later, on September 30th, 1973, Hank Aaron finished the season one short of Babe Ruth's record of 714 home runs. So that's why, you know, when the spring rolls around and we have those anniversaries of the 74 season, that his first home run of the 74 season, he hit it in Cincinnati at Tide Ruth, and then the record breaker was at home in Atlanta when he hit 715. But on this day in 73, he finished the year with 713, one shy of tying Babe Ruth. They go the whole offseason thinking, okay, the first one he hits is going to tie the record. And it really became, I guess, was inevitable, right? TV. Try this on for size. On this day, September 30th, 1982, for the very first time, this show aired and premiered for all the world to see on NBC. Sometimes you want to go where everybody knows your name. Cheers. It was on for 11 years. Sam, Diane, Coach, later replaced by Woody when Coach in real life passed away after season 3 of Cheers. Norm! Yeah, Cliff, Carla, the whole gang. What a show. So that one, Cheers, debuted on this day in 1982. What else we got? Okay, 2 years later, on this day in 84, over on CBS, the pilot episode of this show aired. I think we talked about this. Yeah, Murder, She Wrote. The pilot episode this day, 1984. Now, 11 years later, September 30th, 1995, Baywatch Nights began airing in syndication. Y'all remember that? Show of hands. Show of hands. It's a true story. All the Rain songs. Paul, I know a lot of people agree with you. On YouTube, you said maybe all this talk about rain will come true. I have 20 pecan trees that all the pecans have dried up, fallen off, and it's a wasted crop. I hate that. Yeah, and this was a big one. Yeah, in terms of anniversary stuff, I think I saw this on maybe Facebook. I meant to make a note of it, failed to do it. Didn't need to, I guess, because y'all have reminded me. On this day, 26 years ago, September 30th, 2000, Mississippi State beat number 3 Florida and Steve Spurrier 47-35 in Starkville. That's the game where he punted on third down, right? It was like 3rd and 53. He just went ahead and punted. I believe that's right.
It's hard. I mean, you know, you talk about time getting away from you. That was 26 years ago. Good gracious alive. Top 25 games. Do you care? What top 25 does ESPN use? Do they use the coaches or the AP? I don't even know the answer to that. I do not know the answer. They put a number beside these teams, but which what poll are they using? Like, for example, when you turn on ABC Saturday, if you're watching State and Alabama on TV at 11, it'll say Alabama 7, State 16. Well, which poll is that? None of them matter. None of them matter. We got to wait on the first college football playoff poll for that, to have a poll that actually matters and is based on something. This other stuff doesn't matter. It's all drumming it up for TV. That's all it is. But I digress. Here's what they say are top 25 matchups this Saturday. Also at 11, opposite of Bama and State on ABC, over on ESPN, you'll have Notre Dame versus North Carolina. Notre Dame's 4-0. North Carolina was off last week. They're 3-1. Also at 11 on ESPN2, you get UCF at Houston. UCF is 3-1, 1-0 in the Big 12. Houston lost in the Big 12 last week, right? So they're 3-1 or 2 weeks ago, whenever that was. But Houston's a big favorite at home. At 11 on CW, Boston College and SMU in Dallas. 11:45, Vandy and Georgia SEC Network. 2:30, CBS. Ohio State at Iowa. Big game. Ohio State 3-1 with a loss to Texas, 1-0 in their conference. Iowa, by virtue of a last-second pass to the pylon, that was good. He had feet in last week, so they go 4-0. They're 1-0. Big home game for Iowa. Drove right through Iowa City on my way to Minneapolis a couple of weeks ago. Let's see. At 2:30 on ABC is Florida-Missouri. I'm interested in that one. Interested in that one to see how it goes. Florida's a favorite on the road, and, you know, should be. Austin Simmons is just a few yards shy of 1,000 yards already after four games. He's thrown 11 touchdowns. Tried his best to throw a couple of interceptions last week. State couldn't catch it. At 2:30 on ESPN is Auburn and Tennessee in Knoxville. Let's pick the upset. We'll do that tomorrow. I'll put scores on the games like we did, but I'm going to go Auburn there. That's what I'm going to do. I'm going Auburn. I'll pick a score and put it on there. It's stupid. Auburn couldn't score against Vandy. How are they going to score against Tennessee? But I'm going to pick Auburn. 3:15 SEC Network, Kentucky at South Carolina. Is that interesting? I mean, South Carolina is 0-2 right now in the SEC. They lose at home Saturday to Kentucky, who's they've got Kentucky ranked because they whipped up on A&M 2 weeks ago. You know, South Carolina loses that one. They'll go ahead and make a change, won't they? Midseason, probably. Probably. Then Saturday night, 6 o'clock on ESPN, 10th-ranked BYU at TCU in Fort Worth. 6:30 Saturday night on ABC, Miami at Clemson. Don't look now, but Clemson's 2-0 in the ACC. Miami's much better, though, right? 6:30 on Fox, Texas Tech at Colorado. 6:30 on NBC, Washington at USC. A Big Ten matchup in L.A. 6:30 on CBS Sports Network. Utah State at Boise State. Boise's 3-1. They have not played a new Pac-12 game. 6:45 on the SEC Network. They gave LSU a night game. 11th-ranked LSU hosting McNeese. And then 7 p.m. Saturday night on a Big Ten Network. Indiana at Rutgers. Ooh, boy. Prime time on the Big Ten Network. What's worse? Prime time Indiana at Rutgers on the Big Ten Network or prime time McNeese at LSU on the SEC Network? I think I'd rather watch Indiana Rutgers, just to be honest with you. All right. That'll wrap it up for today. I hear the music. So we have gotten it home. Beaver got us home. So for Beaver, I'm Matt. 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
0: Earlier on the show, Pro Football Hall of Famer Kurt Warner. Coming up, actor and author Joe Manganiello. Plus, your phone calls, latest news, and more. 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
3: All right, everybody. Hour number three of the Rich Eisen Show is on the air. Joe Manganiello is going to be joining us shortly here. He loves the Pittsburgh Steelers. He's got a new memoir already of his life out called Joe Manganiello. Lots to talk about with Joe when he joins us in about 20 minutes' time. Kurt Warner in hour number one, and then in hour number two, I wore George Kittle's college football Iowa Hawkeyes helmet to pay off a bet. And that was the 10 longest minutes of my life. If you missed any of it, there's our YouTube channel. There's our podcast for those who listen. There's also our Rich Eisen Show page on Disney Plus. Once we're done, you can click on that and off you go. 844-204-RICH is the number to dial. We're getting set for playoff baseball for day number two as the Braves, White Sox, Yankees, and Padres try to finish things off and make Major League Baseball miserable, having no game threes on Thursday. The question is, how many game threes will there be, if any? That's going to be going down later on, and right about now and the rest of the day. Chris Brockman, Mike Del Tufo in their spots.
4: What's up, Rich?
3: TJ Jefferson is in his spot. You are where you are at 844-204-RICH, number to dial to have a conversation today. Lurking, if you will.
4: Lurking.
3: Rehabbing for a team that would be interested in having his services. If he's still the same guy, one would think there will be some interested teams in Tyreek Hill. If you recall last year, his knee, to call it ugly is an understatement. And the fact that we're sitting here at this part of the year entertaining the idea of him potentially coming back and playing football is remarkable. Oh, there's no other way to put it. Yeah. And the reason why I'm bringing it up is, you know, Drew Rosenhaus's agent has made some rounds, dropped some seeds. Sometimes you just got to wonder what's to be believed or not, to be honest with you, from a guy that once upon a time was talking to no one on the phone to make it seem like Willis McGahee was on the clock. Sure enough, he did get a first-round draft choice out of it. He is that good at his job. And then Tyreek Hill dropped this little nugget about an hour and a half ago.
5: Am I reading this right?
3: I think I'm ready for some cold weather. Okay, now. So this means what? Remove domes, even though they could be in a town with cold weather? Or let's just go open air. Could he be a Buffalo Bill? I'll tell you, that would be a heck of a destination for him in the division. Could he be a Pittsburgh Steeler? That would be helpful. What about a Baltimore Raven? Everybody.
4: It's not that cold.
3: Can get cold in Bee City, yeah. In Charm City. It can get cold.
4: It gets colder a little further up 95.
3: All right. You're thinking Philadelphia Eagle?
4: No.
3: All right. You thinking New England Patriot?
4: Team that needs him.
5: Giants?
3: Why would he join a team that's under 500?
4: Oh, they were 1-2 last year.
3: Okay.
4: How'd that end up?
3: Okay. Let's keep going here.
6: Might just be the city.
3: What about the Kansas City Chiefs?
4: There you go. A team that needs him.
3: Do they really?
4: You trust any of their wide receivers?
3: They haven't balled out yet.
6: Just one, for sure.
3: Who, Rashee Rice?
6: Or a pass catcher, not a receiver.
3: Oh, got it. When he's talking about wide receivers.
6: I know, I'm just...
4: I don't trust Rashee Rice outside of the stadium.
3: Okay. It's not like Tyreek hasn't had some history with the Kansas City Chiefs where he would be potentially unwelcome back there again.

0: I don't know. Water could be under the bridge.
1: How about Denver?
0: Denver is cold. Green Bay is cold. Where else is cold?
1: Chicago.
0: Chicago's pretty cold.
2: Yes.
0: Do they need him? They scored 58.
1: Khalif Raymond looks pretty good.
0: Jaden Reed's going under season-ending surgery in Green Bay.
2: Yeah.
0: But they already have somebody like Christian Watson takes the top of the defense off. You need somebody who could take the top of the defense off.
2: Somebody to play offensive line.
0: Who's doing that in Buffalo? I mean, Josh Palmer's doing that. Or has done it. So remove Arizona, Atlanta. Remove Carolina. Cincinnati's cold, but they don't need him. Cleveland's cold?
1: Yeah. Is he better than Denzel Boston right now?
0: Where else is cold? Indianapolis is cold, but they play indoors.
1: Yeah, Minneapolis cold, dome.
0: Remove the Chargers, Rams, and Vegas from that cold weather list. New Orleans is removed. Giants.
3: I said Giants, yeah.
0: They're cold. And speaking of cold, Odell, we were heralding his making the roster, and then he didn't even get any action, and he's gone. He's gone.
2: Yeah.
0: The Jets are cold.
3: Well, they play.
0: Philadelphia's cold. Seattle can be inclement, but I don't think they need him. San Francisco could really use him, and it can get cold in the summer there.
1: I've read that.
0: What, the coldest winter I've ever spent was a summer in San Francisco.
3: 48 hours.
2: Look at you guys.
0: That would, I get it. It's not technically cold weather, but don't you think San Francisco could use Tyreek Hill? Right?
2: Man, that would be fun.
0: And hey, they've got the ability to use electricity for the stem machine.
2: Wow.
0: He needs it.
2: Wow.
3: See.
0: That's the lowest of hanging fruit.
3: Wow. I'd be rich.
0: I don't know. Kid will put an Iowa Hawkeye helmet on me. I might be still bitter. That's the review. That's the weather and sports together. Do we give the traffic?
1: It seems like he's going to be back soon.
0: Well, he's certainly dropping a breadcrumb right there.
1: Yeah, I mean, he's posting workout videos, and I was pretty shocked to see how well he's moving.
0: You just got to take a chance on him. If he's any good.
4: And speaking of taking the chance, I did in the Dillingham League.
1: You added him?
4: I picked him up.
2: Yeah, I saw that this morning.
0: Oh, I didn't see that. Oh, that's... Did you put that in the chat group you're still involved in?
4: No, that's the league I'm still involved in. Okay. The one I've
0: got it.
4: Yeah.
0: Uh-huh. Why don't you take... 1,000%. You do your due diligence on his health, and off you go with him, right? 1,000,000%. Why do you think Kansas City needs him? They're 3-0.
1: They don't spread. You know, they don't push the ball downfield like they did when they had Tyreek Hill.
0: I understand. How about this one? Let's go here. Let's do this. It's not cold weather. Not saying that is anything, an indication that he wouldn't sign with a team that's not cold weather. That means he might be down the road with a team that's already kicked a tire and they're a cold weather team.
1: Yeah, maybe.
0: That's the way I take that post. Is that...
1: Well, he's got something imminent.
0: That he's got something cooking.
1: Yeah.
0: Yes, okay. That's the way I take that post. The franchise whose founder and owner would be all over him like the proverbial, you know, white on rice, rat on cheese, would be the Las Vegas Raiders. Giving a weapon to take the top of the defense off in this division for this offense... Tyreek Hill is a Las Vegas Raider is exactly...
2: Dang.
0: Right? Al Davis was a speed guy. That's it. Throw deep, baby. And if he's got that speed, he still has that, that's the guy. Wouldn't it be?
3: Cold.
0: I know that's just a franchise, and that's what a man who has been, you know, not been alive for a long time would do.
1: Hmm.
0: That's still his son in charge. Definitely not cold in Las Vegas.
3: No, I mean,
1: number 10 is available for the Raiders.
0: Good to know. Well, that would be what a mean, what an addition to any team the Tyreek Hill of Tyreek Hillness would be, right?
2: Wow. Yeah. I'd like to have him this week.
0: Well, I know that because it's a pretty big game between the Raiders and the Kansas City Chiefs. Mahomes is going to be bringing a 3-0 team to the town and the stadium, the town where Mo Green has no plaque or a signpost, even though he created it.
3: Disgusting.
0: I mean,
3: what are we?
0: You know, for people who, you know, wanted a place to stop in the desert.
3: Exactly.
0: You know,
3: coming home from the war.
0: Unbelievable. Coming home from the war, place to stop.
3: Yeah.
0: There's not even a plaque or a signpost. No. What the hell's going on?
3: It's a shame.
0: At any rate.
2: Good job.
0: In that town. In Allegiant Stadium, where the Chiefs have lost only once in 7 previous visits. And that does not include the Super Bowl. 6-1 they are there. So here comes Mahomes and told an interesting story about who reached out to him when he was coming back from that knee injury. Hit it.
5: He actually texted me right when I got cleared to play and was kind of said like, hey, we're both back. And for me, I was just kind of like, let's show the world who we are, you know. And so I think that's just the competitors in this league. It's like there is a rivalry. Like when we step on that field, like we're going to go at it. I mean, that's just kind of what it is. And we both know that. But at the end of the day, man, you want the great competitors, the great players in this league because it makes the league better. And it makes when you go out there and do get the win even better.
0: You want to guess who he's referring to?
2: Oh, it had to have been Max.
0: That's
2: right?
0: Correct. Max Crosby. Didn't we see the video and didn't he like MF, like curse out Max Crosby in the quarterback series?
4: The first season.
2: I think you're right.
0: And that's when everyone was like, oh, okay, Mahomes got that in him.
4: He got that dog.
0: And everybody else who knows Mahomes is just like, oh, yeah, that's
4: there. I mean, you could have a dog, but like when you're going up against like a mastiff,
0: you don't want to bark.
4: Chill just a little.
0: You want to bark? You better bring the bite if you're barking.
4: Let me tell you something.
0: Got it.
4: Be ready.
6: Rich Eisen, that's my dog.
0: Thank you. That's Tyreek. Yeah. A little late on that drop. We've moved on.
4: I know. I just want to have a dog anymore. I think you are.
0: Andy Reid was asked what? No. What are you saying? He's got the winningest coach in Allegiant Stadium history. I don't know if that's true. We'll play the soundbite and then we'll get into it. Hit it.
7: I didn't know that, and I don't really care.
0: Well, again, if he wins, that would give him 7, including the Super Bowl 8. And I'm looking up here because Allegiant Stadium came into being in 2020. That was the first season there. 5 years. I'm looking at, I think, because again, Gruden, as we all remember, got the gate in that 2020 season. No, Gruden in 2020, he coached there. He had how many wins here at home? There's 1. Oh, my goodness.
2: Now they were 8.
0: 2. Wait a minute. He had 2 wins. Yeah, and then he was gone the next year, so he's not the winningest coach there. Rich Bisaccia won 3 times as the interim. And then here's Josh McDaniels. Yeah, I mean, he won 4 in 22, and then in 23 he got the gate. He won enough at home.
2: Josh McDaniels?
0: Yeah. Well, Antonio Pierce came mid-season.
2: Yeah.
0: Okay, and then Antonio Pierce said he won only 5 games, but not all of them were at home. And then the next season, he only won 4 games, and only two of them were at home.
2: They were 3-5 when McDaniels got fired.
0: Yeah, Andy Reid, because Pete Carroll, last year, he only won twice at home, including beating the Chiefs in his last game there, and that was the only time that the Chiefs lost there. Yeah, I guess Andy Reid, if he wins, he would have 8 wins in that stadium. That would be the most. I mean, oh, my goodness gracious. All right. This one, Andy Reid's like, I don't care, because he doesn't want this to be any, you know.
2: It's funny.
0: Suddenly we're lighting a torch here, right? We're lighting a flame, the Al Davis flame, and everybody's pissed off. Yeah, Reid's not going to give anybody any sort of,
3: nope.
0: You know. More wins in Vegas than any other coach. Although, I don't know, did Wayne Newton coach his kids' team or something like that?
2: Great question.
3: Fredo may have had a couple more wins. Question.
0: I mean, Wayne's been around that town a lot.
3: Oh, he was
0: all right.
1: Donny Osmond.
0: I love that stuff. Right. I don't, somebody asking Andy Reid is like, can you play that soundbite for me one more time now that I'm

0: I'm
1: definitely number one.
2: Oh, yeah, of course.
3: Well, that's not true. I mean,
0: what?
3: Well, if you break it down, like, you talk the most, so that
0: I do talk the most.
3: You saying,
4: you would say the most things.
3: Yeah.
0: Well, I would say the most things, but in terms of me being efficient in saying things that are germane and things that are just completely ridiculous.
2: Interesting.
0: I think my hit rate is outstanding.
2: Oh
3: so you're pointing the finger at somebody.
0: Oh, I rap and I take down every day.
2: Rap and take down.
0: And I don't miss tackles around here.
3: Racket.
0: I'm saying that drop might be more useful for things you guys say.
2: Oh.
3: What? Like what?
2: What?
0: Is Joe Manganiello here, by the way?
4: Great question. I would imagine so, yeah.
3: If he is, I'd hear Bubbles barking, and I'll hear Bubbles barking.
0: Oh, I don't know if Bubbles is here.
2: Oh, okay.
0: Is Bubbles here?
3: I don't know. I would
4: he
3: imagine.
4: Goes everywhere with that.
0: He used to. I have no idea.
2: Oh.
1: Bubbles.
0: We'll find out if Bubbles the Chihuahua, the hairless Chihuahua, is here.
3: Remember when Bubbles growled?
0: Wait a minute. Should I look up? Because usually in a memoir, you see who's mentioned in the back of the book.
1: It's a Chihuahua.
3: Bubbles?
0: I don't know if Bubbles is mentioned.
1: Forward by Bubbles.
0: No.
1: Oh, but
0: the actually, hold on a second. The book jacket photo. Can we get a zoom in here,
2: please? Oh,
1: of course. Come on.
0: Can we get a zoom in at all right there? The book jacket photo.
1: Did you not think Bubbles would not have made an appearance in there?
0: Of course. We'll see if Bubbles makes it.
3: What are you saying, Mike? No.
0: Bubbles, the hairless chihuahua that does not like any other human being but Joe Manganiello.
2: Any person, yeah.
0: We'll find out if Joe's here or not with Bubbles. But his new book, Bloodlines, has a photograph on the back of him cradling Bubbles, the Chihuahua.
5: 5 points of pressure with Bubbles.
0: There it is.
1: Oh, there we go.
0: Can you see him? Yeah, here's Bubbles. All right, we'll take a break. When we come back here, it'll be a fun chat with Joe Manganiello. If you're an NFL fan, you're probably in a long-distance relationship with your team. 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All right, when we come back here on The Rich Eisen Show, Joe, and we'll find, he's got Bubbles.
1: Oh, yeah.
0: Oh, yeah.
1: Hey.
0: Oh, he's got Bubbles.
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14: Less because she's got a terrible towel, tongues out,
15: yeah,
14: guns out, tongues out. Got it working right now. Joe Manganiello here on the Rich Eisen Show. Our radio audience has returned. ESPN Radio, Sirius XM, Channel 80. We've already been chit-chatting a couple of minutes with Joe Manganiello on our Disney Plus ESPN app feed. Bloodlines, a memoir. Mm-hmm. Already, huh? I mean, you've got lots going on, and we'll get to that in a second.
15: Mm-hmm.
14: Already, you decide, like, we're going to write a memoir already?
15: Yeah, it had to happen. I mean, I don't want to give away spoilers. It comes out October 13th,
14: yes,
15: so I'm just, you know, what I want to say is that that I have said already is that, you know, for the better part of 10 years, I was battling a near-fatal, undiagnosable mystery illness. And
14: which is wild, Joe, because Susie and I have known you for a long time. Yep. We had no clue. Couldn't tell.
15: Kept it hidden from everybody, and there are a lot of reasons why I felt like I had to keep it hidden, but But that is the story of that period, and it's also the story of why and how, and then how I worked through all of it.
14: And that's part of the reason why it's called Bloodlines?
15: This book? Yes. Yeah, yeah.
14: So are you through with it, or you're still battling right now?
15: I'm through it, yeah. Yeah, I mean, but you'll have to read the book and find out.
14: Okay. But everybody going to read that? I mean, what else do you want to allow before the book comes out about, because it's all in here.
15: It's all in there. I mean, everything. I mean, the whole struggle and where those roots came from. Kind of how the dog came to me, which you were there. You were there, like, I think maybe night one or night two after I got the dog.
14: We were all having dinner, and you had, like, these child baby monitor type cameras set up to make sure Bubbles was fine in the kitchen. I remember that.
15: Yeah.
14: We were all watching. It was like watching dog vision. We were all at a dinner.
15: I never had a pet. So this was my first, my first pet. And so I didn't know what to do. So I'm watching on the monitor. I don't know what I'm, you know, but but that the dog is actually a big part of it. When the dog came along, I was in a pretty dark place.
14: Right. Bubbles coming along. And obviously, you know, your wife, Sophie, at the time, was at dinner, we were like trying to like, is the dog named Bobos or Bubbles?
15: Bubbles.
14: Right.
15: Yeah, Bubbles. So,
14: and we were watching the dog on the baby monitor to make sure she was okay.
15: Yeah. Yeah, yeah, yeah.
14: And she goes everywhere with you, right?
15: She goes everywhere, yeah. It's a very, well, yeah, she's asleep right now. But yeah, she's actually underneath this terrible towel. She's wearing a little blankie that I bought her in South Africa. I was just there for 6 months shooting season 3 of One Piece.
14: Okay.
15: And so she has a whole collection of
14: South Africa
15: blankets, but she's been to 17 countries and 150 cities, most of them multiple times.
14: I just thought, like, I thought for a second you're like underneath the towel, she's wearing a little mini Eli Heidenreich, like dressed like that.
15: We need to get to work on that equipment department. By the way, forget about wearing things. I brought some fire for you guys.
4: I
15: today.
4: Saw it on the way in.
14: What happened? Oh, the shoes?
4: Metallica what issue are those?
15: So these were Levi's Jordan 4s, the black. They did black, blue, and white denim Jordan 4s.
4: Right,
15: and these were the black ones that I handed off to my buddy Mosh, who paints all the, you know, the cleats. And he, I don't know if he can get a shot of the back there, but he bleached them with stencils, and you know, he turned them into these Metallica Kill 'Em Alls, because Metallica's opening at the Sphere this weekend.
14: Oh,
15: and so these are in honor of them.
14: Speaking of Las Vegas, Nevada, as we were just doing that.
4: Oh, don't worry, I noticed first thing when you walked out, I looked down.
12: Well, every time Joe comes in,
4: you always bring it, and we appreciate it.
14: Well, you stepped up my shoe game years ago. You're like, you got to send me. Where did you send me again?
15: I'm sending you all the Michigan collabs.
14: I got them all. That I know. That's God bless you. Joe, you always take care of me, pal. All right. Nervous about your Steelers? Psyched about your Steelers?
15: I'm psyched. Where are we? Looked like the offense came together.
14: You were there this past week?
15: I was there.
14: Okay.
15: What a great game to be at. Beautiful weather and just awesome game. Awesome.
14: So you're a believer?
15: I'm a believer. I'm a believer in Mike McCarthy. I'm a believer in...
14: Say his name. Your quarterback.
15: Rodgers. Aaron Rodgers. Yeah.
14: Okay.
15: So
14: your wife there.
15: We're a Heidenreich family.
14: Okay. All right. Rodgers,
15: Matt Washington, aka Darnell.
14: Dude.
15: A man among children.
14: Right.
15: A monster. He's like Eric Green 2.0.
14: Eric Green. How about this way? He's like if Jerome Bettis was like Bruce Banner. You know what I mean? he's like Eric Green and Greg Lloyd and Bettis all in one.
15: Jerome exposed to gamma radiation.
14: That's what I'm saying. When he's running like that, it's like an Avengers
15: moment. No one wants any piece of that.
14: No, they don't.
15: No. And it's like you can't even go low on him. I'll say this. When you see him move around, like when you go to warm-ups or you go to training camp, and you see, even see him at a distance, he doesn't look like a football player. He looks like one of the giants in WWE wrestling. Like, that's how he moves. It's like the Big Show is walking around on the field. It's like, try to tackle the Big Show if he ran a sub 540.
14: DJ, would you agree with that assessment?
16: Very much so.
12: And what are you going to do? Get out the way. That's pretty much it.
15: He's walking on two tree trunks to start with. He just, the way he moves is like, it's like Andre.

0: It's kind of funny. Like they don't use him all too often, but at the end of the game, when it's time to just get a first down and wrap it up, just get him in space and see who wants any piece.
1: No.
0: Right? Like that was an interesting way to wrap that game up for the Steelers.
1: Yeah.
0: But when you say you're a believer, like, so we saw week two, ugly.
1: Yeah.
0: Week one really didn't. I mean, the defense did its thing. TJ Watt, were you there for that one when Watt picked one off and
1: no,
0: took the house? Okay.
1: But,
0: so this was your first foray for a home game this year.
1: Yeah.
0: When Rodgers found Roman Wilson, me being a Michigan guy, I was particularly pleased to see him score a touchdown. I know one went off his hands, and it was an interception on Rodgers' ledger that he didn't deserve to have on his ledger. But seeing this offense the way that it did perform makes you think, like, it's in there, man. It's there.
1: Well, look,
0: they have it.
1: McCarthy comes in. He's moving the pieces around. He's moving pieces around on the offensive line.
0: Yes.
1: I think, you know, for the past few years, there have been obsessions with running backs other than Jaylen Warren, where everyone in the fan base, why aren't we giving it to Jaylen Warren?
0: Yes.
1: And so I think there was a bit of figuring out the identity.
0: Mm-hmm.
1: What are we going to be? Who are we going to be? And it seemed like this week clicked. Give the ball to Jaylen Warren. Give the ball to Darnell. Involve other receivers. That then is going to wind up freeing up DK in the end zone. You let that defense do what they're going to do. Try to keep them off of the field as much as you can. Keep them rested. And I really think, you know, also putting the rookie in on the offensive line.
0: Hanichor.
1: Yeah.
0: Yeah.
1: Hanichor.
0: The guy who they got, you know, by the way, if he works out to the point where you're hoping he works out, that would be a hell of a story because we all know they had Mekhi Lemon all teed up and then they didn't get him. And then they're going to get somebody like him to protect Rodgers and help out with this solidifying an offensive line that, to be quite frank, in week two was all over the place.
1: But again, it's just a matter of getting those guys to gel and then keeping them in there.
0: Right.
1: You know, Hanichor is another one. When you see him move or him run, like when he runs out in introductions with a full head of steam, or just even jogging, he looks scary. Like the eye test for that guy, he's like another one of these monsters, like Darnell. I expect big things out of him. The mullet is out injured right now. I think once we get him back, I think
0: our buddy Jennings
1: Dunker. Pittsburgh runs on Dunker.
0: Oh man, when he got drafted too, it was just a great fun week in Pittsburgh, PA. We don't normally do this during the regular season because games have already started. Do you want to play the win loss game for the Steelers from here on out?
1: Sure,
0: let's do it.
1: Okay.
0: I need a Pittsburgh Steelers schedule. We don't normally do this midstream. So they're 2-1 right now. We already see it up on the screen. I need music for our friend Joe Manganiello. Hold on, let me get my Steelers schedule out here.
1: I love that you have terrible towels behind your chair. You have Steelers schedule in the drawer.
0: Dude, come on now. I mean, when you come, I got to have my head on a swivel. You know what I mean? It's like you're like Darnell Washington.
1: Eyes in the back of your head, Rich.
0: I got to. All right, here we go. What happens this Thursday night in Cleveland?
1: I mean, I think...
0: First win since 2021, yay or nay?
1: I think the Browns are going to do Browns things.
0: Which is what? Beat you in Cleveland?
2: Oh.
0: I'll be honest. I mean, let's be straight up here. Since 2021, we had Cam Hayward on the other day. He's like, things just don't go our way there. We don't lock in. So what are you going to do?
1: I saw magic there on Sunday, Rich. I think this team is gelling. I think they're clicking. I think it's like the Cleveland Indians in Major League, which you know all about.
0: Yes, sir. Through you.
1: Yeah.
0: As well.
1: I directed you in a stage production of Major League.
0: I was the announcer.
1: Yeah.
0: Fantastic.
1: So I think the Steelers turn a corner. I think they pull this game off on Thursday.
0: 3-1. Now you're home for the Colts.
1: Home for the Colts. I think the Colts are vulnerable this year.
0: Okay, because they're coming back from London, too.
1: That's right. I like that. I like this international schedule where I think we're gonna take them down.
0: Yeah, you're coming off a mini bye. They're coming back from London. How about them apples? All right, so 4-1 at the Bucs.
1: Ooh, the Bucs. I mean, prior to the season, I would have maybe chalked this one up as a loss, but I don't know. I don't think the Bucs are what they were last season or the season before. I think they're... They feel hungover to me. I think we're going to take that game.
0: Okay, now 5-1, you're international, going to Paris. Aaron Rodgers in Paris.
1: That's right.
0: Darnell Washington in Paris.
1: Yes, you know? Yes.
0: The Darnell Tower. What do you got?
1: I think
0: against the Saints.
1: The first ever game in Paris. I was at the first ever NFL game in Dublin, Ireland, and we handled that one.
0: Okay.
1: I see us taking down New Orleans.
0: 6-1, mm-hmm. Coming back home.
1: Home
0: taking on taking on the Browns at home.
1: I'm never going to say we're going to lose to the Browns.
0: Okay, so you're seven. You've got them winning 6 in a row now.
1: I think we're on a run right
0: 7
1: now.
0: 7-1 at the Bengals, yeah, on a Sunday night.
1: Ooh. Oh,
0: coming off a bye. You're off the bye.
1: Off the bye. I like us off the bye. I'm going to say yes.
0: 8-1, and you've now swept the Bengals. You're in great shape now. Heading to Philadelphia, week 11.
1: Philadelphia gives us problems.
0: Okay, so that's a loss. 8-2. The Friday after Thanksgiving against the Broncos.
1: Man, Broncos look really good against the Bills, man. Not against the Bills, but the Rams. This past weekend against the Rams.
0: Yes, sir.
1: I don't know what the Rams are doing. I expect the Rams to come on strong late, but we're talking about the Broncos.
0: Yes, we are. We're talking about the day after Thanksgiving.
1: Okay. Day after Thanksgiving.
0: At home. I've seen
1: at home.
0: You'll be there? Will you be there day after Thanksgiving?
1: Yeah, I think so.
0: There you go.
1: Yeah, let's go ahead. I think we're going to come off of loss to Philly and beat the Broncos.
0: Now you're 9-2 on a Sunday night. Tomlin's in the house.
1: Revenge against Houston.
0: That's correct, with Tomlin in the house. This will be the first time Mike Tomlin as a broadcaster is in Pittsburgh, PA. Wow. It's not flexed out.
1: Okay.
0: Texans at Steelers. What happens?
1: I think we got to take that game in revenge.
0: Okay. And Tomlin is in his NBC attire, walks off the field with Cam Hayward and Aaron Rodgers in a way that didn't walk off on that Pittsburgh night. I like it. 10-2. Now a Monday night at Jacksonville, man, on ESPN.
1: Jacksonville's looking tough right now,
0: sure,
1: aren't they? Okay, so if we have to drop one, maybe we drop the Jacksonville.
0: Okay, you're now 10-3, home against the Ravens.
1: Home Ravens. I think we take that one.
0: 11-3, home for Carolina.
1: That's a win.
0: 12-3 at the Titans.
1: What do you think about the Titans this year?
0: I think at this point in time, a U-Haul might be backed up for week 17, January 3rd, 2027.
1: Okay.
0: I think at that point in time, it'll be solid. He's going to have his hands full getting these guys locked in, unless they go on in some sort of a run.
1: So you're picking the Steelers to win that game?
0: I am. Well, you're the playing the win-loss game.
1: I think they're going to win. Hopefully Tennessee wears some sweet throwback Houston Oilers.
0: They are every day, it seems like. And then lastly, at the Ravens.
1: Man, we've swept the Ravens in recent years.
0: So? What do you think? It's either a 13-4 or 14-3 record. Which one is it?
1: I'll go 13-4.
0: Okay.
1: I'll go 13-4.
0: There you go. By the way,
1: I think we've got the division wrapped up by then. Yes, so I think we're resting starters.
0: You will have based on your win-loss game here, you will have the Steelers losing only three times the rest of the way, sweeping Cincinnati and Cleveland, 13 wins, splitting with the Ravens. You're winning the division.
1: We're winning the division. We're a better team than we were last year, in which we won the division.
0: Mm-hmm.
1: And I think we win more games than we did last year.
0: Okay, brother.
1: Oof. I think we're going on a run heading into this bye.
0: And then that means you've got Rodgers going into the playoffs potentially with a week off.
1: And a nice home 13 game.
0: 13 wins.
2: One
0: you don't play the AFC. Bills, and you don't play Kansas City, and you don't play the Raiders. You don't play any of the teams currently 3-0 right now.
2: Last year, 14 wins was the one seed in the AFC.
1: Okay. Yep. What are they in the Bills right now? Or 2-1.
2: Chiefs and Bills are 3-0.
1: 3-0.
2: Raiders 3-0.
1: Okay, yeah.
0: Raiders are for real, pal. By the way, could you imagine? Just go for it. A Raiders Steelers AFC Championship game in Pittsburgh, PA.
3: Oh my God, at Heinz.
0: You know, and Rodgers throws over the middle.
3: It's on Heinz.
0: Bounces off N'Kobe Dean right into the hands of Roman Wilson. That's Jaylen Warren. Rico Dowdle grabs it. Right.
3: Boom.
0: I don't know.
1: 13-7.
0: Setting off an Amber alert with that conversation? Amber alert. Is that what's going on? All right. It's good to see you, pal. It's
1: great seeing you.
0: Where, so you're head, how long are you in California for?
1: I'm in California for like 48 hours.
0: Okay. I appreciate you stopping around.
1: And then off to Metallica on the way home to the Sphere.
2: You're going to the Sphere. Have you been to the Sphere before?
1: So saw you two at the Sphere. Okay. Saw the Aronofsky movie. Saw the Eagles.
3: Nice.
1: And then saw the Wizard of Oz premiere.
2: It's amazing.
0: Nice. This is your fifth Sphere
2: look at
0: trip.
2: Wow,
1: so be Sphere number 5. And then Metallica, the way they do it, they do 2 shows a weekend, all separate sets.
0: Okay.
2: So go twice.
1: And so we'll go twice.
3: Yeah. Nice.
0: So you got 6. You're gonna go 4 to 6. Fantastic.
1: Yeah.
0: Do you bring does Bubbles go to the Sphere?
1: Bubbles saw the Aronofsky movie.
0: So Bubbles has been.
1: She didn't like the sharks, how big they were, and then there was a monkey in the tree, and she didn't like how big the monkey was. And then they blow air at you, and like that.
0: Okay.
1: She doesn't go to see Metallica because it's like it's just too much.
0: She doesn't go to the Sphere. She's not going back to the Sphere now.
1: She won't go for music at the Sphere. She was at a concert though when I was in Ireland. She's in Moonhaven, by the way. I took her to see rest in peace, Glenn Hansard.
0: Oh wow!
1: No kidding. Plays acoustic, so I snuck Bubbles in, and she behaved. And
0: I mean that music was it. I mean that's not Metallica. There's not headbanging.
3: No,
1: she doesn't get to go see. But she's been to every major sporting event. She's been to pro football, pro baseball. I threw a first pitch on the mound holding Bubbles.
0: Wow!
2: Wait, hold on. No way.
1: The Pirate. There's a great picture online.
0: You went to PNC Park.
1: Yes.
0: Throughout a ceremonial first pitch for Pittsburgh Pirates, cradling Bubbles in one hand.
1: Yeah.
0: Firing a strike in the other.
1: Dude.
0: Because you're Joe Mangano.
1: Don't bounce it. You know, that's the, yeah. And she's been, she was at a Penguins hockey game. She did not like the alarm that went off.
0: Okay.
1: When but no, she's been to every major sporting event.
0: Dude, a wonderful life for this.
2: You are legit holding Bubbles.
1: Blacked out right now.
2: While throwing this pitch.
0: Kind of crazy. Like, the terrible towel has got her nice and cozy.
1: Well, you know, when babies are born in Pittsburgh, they wrap them in terrible towels.
0: Damn straight they
1: do. In the hospital. They do. And so this is kind of like, I don't know. It's like a little.
0: There she is. Bubbles, great to have you back. Great to see you, Joe. You be well. So, enjoy your journeys. Hope to see you in Pittsburgh soon.
1: Go Mount Lebanon, go Eli.
0: Yeah. And by the way, great. I'll say this on the air. Great recommendation for that restaurant.
2: Oh my gosh, yes.
0: In
1: Alla Familia.
2: Wow.
4: Yeah, it was amazing.
1: You know
4: what
1: the next restaurant you need to go to in Pittsburgh is? Pusadee's Garden.
0: Okay.
1: Voted the number 2 Thai restaurant in all of the United States.
0: Okay.
1: And that's in Pittsburgh.
0: We knew we were in the right spot, not just because you sent us there, but we walked in the door. McCarthy and the offensive line of the Pittsburgh Steelers were walking out.
1: That's right.
0: And we're like, we're
2: going to eat good.
0: You know, like a Pittsburgh native coach now back as the host of the draft, back in town as a Pittsburgh Steelers head coach with his O-line. We're like, we're in the right.
1: When are you coming back to visit Pittsburgh?
0: I don't know. We don't have any plans.
4: Over Christmas.
1: Come on. You have to come back.
0: Okay.
1: We'll go to another great restaurant.
0: Sounds good.
1: Come see the house.
0: We'll see the house.
1: You make a Dungeons & Dragons character.
0: Come up.
3: Oh, yes.
0: You're still crushing it with that, aren't you?
1: Well, I'm a chief creative officer within Dungeons & Dragons now with my own line, the Icons line. I have just came back from a week-long writer's summit. We're relaunching the Dragonlance line for any of my nerdy jocks out there.
0: Well, Mike doesn't play Dungeons & Dragons, but when he makes a mistake, he suddenly is cloaked in invisibility. It's kind of crazy.
1: That's
0: what he does.
3: Whenever
0: you make a mistake, you're like, poof, you're invisible.
1: Cam Hayward wants to play. I'll put together like a Steeler game for you.
0: By the way, Cam's on every Tuesday. We'll mention that to him this next Tuesday.
1: Yeah, man.
0: Playing D&D with Cam Hayward. That sounds like you could raise money for charity with that, I bet.
1: Sure, we could.
0: Thanks for coming on. Everybody, check out on October 13th, wherever you can get your books, Bloodlines, a memoir, Joe Manganiello. Check it out, all the things that Joe is pouring out into these pages. We're back to wrap up the Rich Eisen Show on this Wednesday in a moment. 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
0: And the ball in the other. That's good stuff. Back here on the Rich Eisen Show. Fun stuff again all day long with my friend Joe Manganiello being the latest as he heads off to go to the Sphere to see Metallica with Bubbles. When you run a small business, you don't just do the job. 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
1: Yes.
0: Philly must have it. Otherwise, it's Eagles and Sixers and Flyers season. Just to name three. What if I told you that the Ravens versus the Titans is the first time Derrick Henry will be playing football against the Tennessee Titans rather than for them? What if I told you? Would you believe that?
1: Folks, no.
0: The answer is correct. Yeah. He has yet to play the Titans as a member of the Ravens. And this used to be a nasty rivalry. When we came on the air on NFL Network in 2003, this is when Ray Lewis and Eddie George would bark at each other and find each other at a hole as two massive human beings. I loved the Titans and Ravens games. Obviously, that's a different story now.
1: The single-game NFL rushing record is 296 yards by Adrian Peterson in 2007.
0: Well, the question is, does Derek view this as a revenge game? I mean, he's gone on a bigger and better.
1: They let him walk.
0: And things in Tennessee haven't gone very well at all.
1: Remember when A.J. Brown played the Titans?
0: Well, I mean, that was a different story. Got traded on draft day, you know? Well, at any rate, we'll see how Derek handles this question about it.
2: Did the Titans, did they make an attempt to keep you at all?
3: No, they shipped me out.
2: Really?
3: I don't want to say it like that, but it's always love. But no, they didn't offer not at all.
2: How did that make you feel after everything you gave to them?
3: I mean, I think it was, I think it was bittersweet. I think I knew the writing was on the wall, throughout that season, and they were ready to move on. And, good things don't last forever, so it was time for me to find a new home. And I knew what that home I wanted it to be, and it was here. So God is good.
0: What's the record again?
1: 296.
0: Okay. By halftime? They shipped me out. And then he's like, I shouldn't say it that way. There's all love.
1: I mean, it feels like 200 yards and two touchdowns. Listen, is a lock.
0: Sometimes, isn't your first answer always the truth?
1: Most of the time,
0: They shipped me out.
4: But they did him a favor, let's be honest. I mean, granted, he hasn't won a Super Bowl or anything, but he's in a better situation.
0: They had Derrick Henry and A.J. Brown and Mike Vrabel, and they're like, let's just break this up.
1: Yeah, this ain't working.
0: I didn't have the quarterback. I guess they had Tannehill, right?
1: They were the one seed with Tannehill.
0: I know. Jeez.
1: And now we're wondering if Cam Ward's the guy.
0: At some point, I think it's going to take an upturn. It's just he's too talented, and the coaches are too good, to be straight up honest with you. But Derrick Henry, what's that number again? 296?
1: 296.
0: Okay. Thursday's Rich Eisen Show with Larry Fitzgerald and more. See you then. Many people's first serious relationship didn't start with a kiss. It started with a kickoff. Or perhaps it was love at first hike. 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

0: You on our Wednesday location, Poncho's Cantina and Grill, because we will have a coach's show tonight. For the Brandon Bulldogs, Eugene Clinton, we're here for 2 hours to take you into the afternoon of Hump Day. It is a Whims Winners Wednesday, so we may give you a winner today. I know JC has been texting the text line asking for a winner for Wednesday, so we may do that. 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We'll talk the Alabama side of the Mississippi State-Alabama game. Bill Bender talking college football at 4 o'clock with the sporting news. B, what's the time today? How many minutes we get?
1: 42.
0: How many steps do you think you've made this year?
1: Oh, you know, that'd be fun to go back and look at. I get weekly emails from Google Health breaking down steps by steps every day. I'd have to go back months worth to find that, but that'd be interesting.
0: Think you're over 500,000?
1: 500,000. Let's see. I'd have to do math to figure what that average would be.
0: Well, we'd have to figure back into, when did you start this venture?
1: I'd say back in March.
0: March? So, let's see here. March, April, May, June, July, August, and September. So, 7 months. Oh, let's just go on an average times 7, 500. Let's see. No, I don't think you're there yet.
1: Yeah, that felt like a big number.
0: Yeah. We'll have to calculate that. Hey, here's some calculations for you. Kamario Taylor has been awesome this season in general, but he's been incredible in the biggest moments so far 1 month into the season. By the numbers, in the fourth quarter, his completion percentage, and this is brought to you by Chris Marler, who is a friend of our show. We get a chance to get him on every so often at Vern Funquist, underscore Funquist, down in Baton Rouge, Louisiana. ESPN Radio down there. Fourth quarter completion percentage is 83% for Kamario Taylor. Completion percentage when his team is tied or trailing is at 80%. And interceptions in the red zone this year, 0. He has not thrown a pick. Knock on wood if you're a Mississippi State fan. Interceptions on the opponent's side of the 50, 0. So in the biggest moments of Kamario Taylor in Mississippi State so far through a month, no interceptions in the red zone, no interceptions on the plus 50. In the fourth quarter, he's completing a unbelievable number of 83% of his passes. And when his team is trailing or tied, 80% of his passes, meaning, you know, you see why Mississippi State was able to come back against South Carolina. Now, he's not the only reason, obviously defense and full team effort and all that stuff. But then to get a lead on Missouri, lose the lead, and then come back, this is a big part of it. Now, Saturday could get a little weird just because we don't know what the weather's going to do. I mean, I know they're anticipating a lot of rain over the state of Mississippi, and that will be interesting to see how that game is played if they do, in fact, have to play that game in a torrential downpour. Clemson is a 16.5-point underdog to Miami this week, the biggest underdog role in Dabo Swinney's 19-year coaching career. It's also only the sixth time in 245 games the Tigers are double-digit underdogs. Sixth time in 245 games. Clemson lost all five games as a double-digit dog, and they're going to lose this weekend. I mean, it'd be the biggest upset of the weekend if Clemson was to upset Miami. And just a few short years ago, you know, Miami was the underdog in this, and Clemson was the favorite, and Clemson was expected to win this game. Tennessee is moving two games to open the next two seasons. On August 28th, 2027, Georgia Tech will be at Tennessee. Also, August 26th, 2028, Tennessee versus West Virginia in Charlotte. Also, we'll get into Ross Dellinger's piece on Yahoo Sports. Buyouts for fired head coaches could approach last year's record, $220 million. As Week 5 arrives, the hot seat is starting to burn. And remember, this thing burns quicker. Everything's quicker. Recruits commit quicker. Teams are built quicker. coaches are fired quicker. So we'll get into, you know, what this is starting to look like as far as coaching hot seats. And, of course, we told you yesterday the College Football Playoff Committee would meet today in Chicago. And after the latest rounds in Chicago, CFP Executive Director Rich Clark says, of course, there's no decision made on expansion, but talks continue on expansion. The 30-day ESPN negotiating window closes on October the 9th, which that will be next Friday. And also Clark says the 8-game second round of a 2014 playoff will most likely be played on campus off the better seed. Quote, ideally, there would be an off week after the regular season before the playoffs would start. So at least they're giving you some nuggets on this thing of kind of where their headspace is, in that the conference championships would go away. You would play the last week of the regular season, which is our Thanksgiving, you know, brouhaha, where everybody eats and has a good time and starts, you know, really hits the gas on Christmas shopping. You play the Egg Bowl, you play the Iron Bowl, you play all the bowls, or the rivalry games. And then you take a week off. You play the first round games at home, and then you would play the second round games at home. And the higher seed in the second round would get that home game. So, which would tell you they're not planning on leveraging any of the bowl games for any of the playoff stuff. So we've talked about how this could affect the bowl situation as well. Also, the expansion provision caps in this House bill, which everybody in D.C. is going home till after the November election, it looks like. Just their normal, you know, hey, we're going to take off the next month. So it doesn't look like they're going to vote in on this thing before the November elections around the country. The expansion provision caps Power League members at 20 schools and requires a 3-year independent probationary period before a school can move leagues. The provision stands on stands as one of the most difficult hurdles for the PCSA in the House, because this is a big battle about, you know, hey, can they expand? Can conferences expand? What would that look like? And a draft of a 2-page letter I have shared, courtesy of Ross Dellinger, on X at Jake Wim, courtesy of Clinton Body Shop, intended to be sent to House leadership, encourages elimination of the expansion provision of the Protect College Sports Act. More than a dozen House lawmakers have committed to signing, most in Florida and the Carolinas. Now, they've got to have a lot of people. Again, I don't think they're going to sign this because there's too many hurdles, again, you know, with this. Having said that, if it was to be signed, a lot of people feel like expansion would happen pretty quickly. And we'll get into a piece on On3.com from Will Alexander. He projects conference realignment hypotheticals if the bill passes to a 20-team cap. If that becomes into law, what would that look like? We'll get into that as well. 601-885-3776. That is the Cowboy Maloney's text line. Shoot us a text. Drew DeArmond will join us in about 20 minutes. 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

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All right, a little TV numbers from this past weekend as we look at the numbers here. Let me pull this up real quick. There we go. All right. Texas and Tennessee, to no surprise, was the most watched game in week four. It drew 9.8 million people. Eyeballs at its highest point, courtesy of Nielsen. Nielsen Big Data plus panel data, 9.8 million on ABC. Ole Miss, Florida, 8.3 million at its highest point, number two. Texas A&M LSU, 5.7 million on ABC. Oregon USC on NBC, 4.6.

Poly Market. South Carolina gaining steam over Kentucky, at least by the public. 57% favor Carolina over Kentucky in their matchup coming up this weekend. And let's see, where did that go? Why did that do that? Hold on. Let me get back down here in the notes. There we go. Amazon Prime Video has agreed to an extension with Kirk Herbstreit to remain as the as its NFL game analyst on Thursday Night Football. Sources said the new deal is shorter than the initial five-year contract and is worth eight figures per year, courtesy of The Athletic. And this was reported by Sports Business Journal. I have no idea if his dog had to sign a contract, but Kirk Herbstreit is going to be there for a bit. Also, Kenneth Walker III in the NFL with the Kansas City Chiefs has been running through everybody since joining the Chiefs. He leads the NFL in scrimmage yards after contact by a wide margin through three games. You know, most scrimmage yards after contact this season, Kenneth Walker III, 255. Bijan Robinson, next man up at 190, followed by Jahmyr Gibbs with the Detroit Lions at 167, DeAndre Swift, 154, and Derrick Henry at 152. That's your top five. And, of course, there's some more on here like Cam Scataboo at the bottom at 126. And I say the bottom, that's 1, 2, 3, 4, 5. Yeah, top 10 there. Also, Patrick Mahomes staying with the Chiefs, and as things are starting to open up for Mahomes, Mahomes leads the NFL in completions and ranks second in touchdown passes off play action this season. Play action for Patrick Mahomes has been really good this year. Completions 30, that's first in the NFL. Touchdowns 4, that's second in the NFL. Yards per attempt 8.9, that's good for ninth in the National Football League. Also, a team to keep your eye on, at least in the group of six, is New Mexico. The Lobos have yet to turn the ball over this season. The Lobos are the only FBS team without a turnover, and their plus 14 turnover margin leads the nation by four. And to keep this in perspective, I mean, Indiana, that won the national championship last year, I'm have to go back and pull the numbers. I think they had a turnover margin of like plus 32. It was some stupid number. I mean, it's just unbelievable number. They're at plus 14. They also have a 7% chance to make the college football playoff, third highest among group of six teams, according to the All-State Playoff Predictor. And, you know, I can't imagine more than two people watch New Mexico football over here. But let's just take a look at the logos with this fast start. They're averaging 39 a game. They're giving up 12 a game. They do have a loss. They lost at Oklahoma 14-6. But they have just run everybody else out of the building. Central Michigan, Mercyhurst, and also New Mexico State. And they're liable to run away with this conference. You know, UTEP at Hawaii, North Dakota State at San Jose State, Nevada, UNLV at Wyoming and Air Force. And, you know, being in a different league than Boise, Boise would probably still get the nod in the playoff just because they played Oregon really close and they play a little tougher strength of schedule. Now, what would be really bad is if the College Football Playoff Committee decided that two teams in the group of six needed to go, and then, you know, this team, New Mexico, would go, and then they would get destroyed like James Madison did. And courtesy of ESPN Insights, as they call him, Super Camario, and I know Beaver loves these nicknames that we put on players, is putting up video game numbers, more numbers on Camario Taylor. He is the first Mississippi State quarterback to throw three touchdown passes in four straight games in a single season. So the first time in the history of the program, three touchdowns per game for four straight games. Taylor is tied for the FBS in touchdown passes, including 10 against zone coverage, three more than any other player. So Camario Taylor again with just eye-popping numbers through the first four games. And the beginning of a seven-time Super Bowl-winning career on this date in 2001, Tom Brady made his first NFL record, 333 career starts in the Patriots' 44-13 win over the Colts. So today is that day back in 2001 when Tom Brady made that very first start. And most people didn't know Tom Brady from anybody. He was a Michigan quarterback, made it to the NFL, got a chance to come off the bench. Drew Bledsoe was hurt, and the rest is absolute history. And speaking of making history, Jeremiah Smith, the very talented wide receiver for the Ohio State Buckeyes, leads the FBS in receiving, averaging over 150 yards per game, and is on pace to break Jackson Smith Janigba's Ohio State record of 1,606 receiving yards set back in 2021. And some shakeup as far as, you know, we talked yesterday a little bit about playoff percentages and a chance to make the playoff. Mississippi State's moved into that

0: 25% range to make the playoff. You know, obviously if they beat Alabama or could beat Alabama this weekend, that number would move probably in the 30s or 40% mark. But some biggest risers and biggest drop, you know, fallers, I guess you could say. Florida with the biggest rise, they rose 23% to 49% to make the playoff with a victory. Oregon moved from 20% up to 41% with a victory over USC. Alabama continues to climb with a victory over South Carolina, up 15% more, up to 73%. Boise State moved 13% up to 33%, and Utah moved 13% up to 49%. Biggest drops of the week, Penn State with a loss to Wisconsin dropped 29% to only a 9% chance to make the playoffs, which means they're going to have to run the table and probably win the Big Ten because their strength of schedule is not very good. Ole Miss dropped 23% down to 17% chance to make the playoff. And that means, you know, there's just not a lot of room for error for Ole Miss. They're going to have to win, you know, probably every game except one moving forward. You know, or two might get you in again. We don't know how, with a nine-game schedule in the SEC, a 9-3 team's going to look. And we're gonna have, I think, a couple of those, a couple plus two more, maybe four or five teams that's going to be there. Michigan dropped 18% to 6% at 3-1. Michigan was never a playoff team this year anyway. They just have not looked the part. And that Oklahoma win, if Oklahoma continues to fall off, will look less and less impressive to the committee. Louisville lost, and now they sit at 2-2. They dropped 18% to only a 4% chance to make the playoff. And then Kansas State dropped 12% after a loss, only a 4% chance. So some of the biggest swings as far as playoff predictions over the weekend. Also, a little nugget here before we take a timeout in the NFL. Teams who started in the NFL so far this year, teams who have started their non-week one quarterback this season, meaning your week one quarterback was hurt, something happened, they had couldn't play, you had to play your backup. Those teams are 6-0 this season. Teams who started their non-week one quarterback are 6-0 this season. That's the most teams to win without their week one starting quarterback through 3 weeks since 1970, which was the merger of the AFL and NFL. So, I mean, that's a record. This excludes the 1987 strike year, but that's pretty impressive, you know, to see that these teams are 6-0 collectively with backup quarterbacks. 601-885-3776. That is the Cowboy Maloney's text line. And, of course, we're brought to you by our friends at Vans Outdoors in Brandon and our friends at Live Oaks. 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We'll be visiting with Drew DeArmond on Alabama football as they're coming to Starkville this weekend. Back in a moment.
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0: 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He has the morning drive 7 to 10 a.m. and, of course, a part of TiderInsider.com. Alabama heads to Starkville this weekend. Drew, welcome in, brother. How you doing?
1: I'm doing well, Jake. How are you?
0: Man, we're doing good. You know, Mississippi State and Alabama have played a number of years, and most of those times it's been, you know, in favor of the Tide. And now, obviously, with the changing of the guard, the way the SEC, no divisions, didn't play one last year, but now Alabama will make that short trick back across Highway 82, which selfishly I think everybody hopes the rain would stay out, but it looks like it's going to be a wet Saturday coming up this weekend.

0: Yeah, it does. It's a little bit unfortunate. It really makes things interesting because, we haven't seen either young quarterback, Kamario Taylor, or, Keelan Russell deal with a wet football. And I was on another podcast earlier today, and we were talking about that. I still think John Elway is one of the greatest quarterbacks, maybe top five ever. He always talked about how he couldn't throw a wet football. And we've never seen either one of these, I think, generational talents, both of them are, have to go through a weather like that. So it's going to be really, really interesting to see if the weather turns out to be a factor like we think, which team kind of, deals with that precipitation the best.
1: Oh, absolutely. And, hopefully, the rain will come in spurts and we'll get to see both of these teams, do what they do on, what we've seen the first 4 weeks. Speaking of Keelan Russell, in this state and nationally, it's been all about Kamario Taylor. But Keelan Russell, man, what a start he's had. He's second on the team in rushing, 3 touchdowns. He's a true dual threat quarterback. He can get away from you pretty quickly. 8 touchdowns, 2 interceptions, 1,129 yards, and completing right at 71% of his passes. This is a guy, talk a little more about, what he means to Alabama. And I think he's tailor fit for what Kalen DeBoer wants to do offensively.
0: Yeah, I mean, I think when Kalen DeBoer came to Alabama, when they recruited and flipped Keelan Russell from SMU, I think they had this kind of, vision for the program in the future. I mean, I've heard that he told people privately that Keelan was as good a high school quarterback as he'd ever evaluated. And certainly he seems to be a perfect fit. Certainly you saw what Michael Penix did in this offense for Washington, but he didn't bring the level of twitchiness and athleticism that Keelan Russell has brought to the table. I mean, we've seen some great quarterbacks at Alabama. Alabama was blessed with Nick Saban for 17 years. I mean, all his starters ended up getting a look in the NFL except for Jake Coker and Blake Sims, and both of them. Jake Coker guided the team to a national championship, had a really good year, and then Blake Sims was SEC Offensive Player of the Year and did just, amazing things for a guy that was a one-year starter. But all the others were NFL guys, starting with A.J. McCarron. He played a long time in the league before going into coaching. And then the superstars started to arrive, the ones with the great individual talent, the Tua Tagovailoas, even Jalen Hurts, who he developed more as a backup at Alabama than at Oklahoma, but he got his start at Alabama. Tua Tagovailoa, as mentioned, and then, Mac Jones and Bryce Young. It was just quite a procession of QBs. And Ty Simpson had a good year last year, but the way I rate quarterbacks, I think Tua is the best pure passer and natural talent I've ever seen, but the best quarterback I've seen at Alabama during my time all around is Bryce Young. But, if Keelan Russell stays healthy and hungry and works at it, he can be the best of them all because he has the size, an unbelievable arm, unbelievable twitchiness and speed. By twitchy, I mean can move laterally and then has great pocket presence but can also throw with touch, short and intermediate. He can throw off of platform. He can just do it all. But you have to stay hungry, and you have to be blessed to stay healthy. But if he does, he can absolutely be the best of them all. And the cool thing about this matchup is, and I don't think you'd mind me saying this, but if Kamario Taylor stays healthy, Dak Prescott certainly sets the standard. But Kamario Taylor can be the greatest Mississippi State quarterback of all time. Yep. And this is what these kind of games are made for, these kind of matchups. And that's what makes it's so highly anticipated and so special.
1: We're visiting with Drew DeArmond out of the state of Alabama, who covers Alabama football in the SEC for Tider Insider. And, of course, I got the morning drive in Huntsville, Alabama, Wednesday edition of the program. I totally agree with you on Kamario Taylor and the trajectory that he is on, and if he can stay healthy, what he could achieve. One of the questions for Alabama coming into the season was running the football. The Tide right now averaging around 4.8 yards per carry. Talk a little bit about the run game, which looks like it's been revived to a bit. Daniel Hill, who played at Meridian High School, a lot of people here in the state remember him, leads the Tide with 225 yards and 4 touchdowns.
0: Yeah, he does. I think Daniel Hill's done a nice job. He's certainly reshaped his body. He's not the explosive back of the rest.

0: of these guys. Even a Kevin Riley has great speed. We've seen Trayshawn Brown, and we've seen these guys, E.J. Crowell make a huge impact. But Daniel Hill's the most consistent right now. He's done a really nice job. We'll see A.K. Deere some more. He finally got a carry last week. He'll probably have a role for this game. But, yeah, there's much more explosiveness in the room this year, and I think they're a lot healthier as well. And, I'm really looking forward to seeing how they match up with Zach Arnett, who I have so much respect for. And I just think overall it's going to be because that's another big key to this game because, I think, honestly, Zach Arnett can make a big difference. Mississippi State was so bad defensively under Coleman Hutcher the last 2 years. They're so much better. Now, they'll be even better in the future as Zach gets his guys and reestablishes the culture. But it's going to be much more difficult for Alabama. But they're going to have to be able to create some semblance of balance because I'm just telling you, I know Mississippi State's going to score. Alabama's going to have to score. I think Alabama needs to get in the high 30s to do this. And Keelan Russell certainly is the key to this offense. And then, he's an outstanding player. And he's going to have to play well like he has the last 2 weeks. But they're going to need something from the running game. Wasn't quite as good last week as it was the 2 weeks before. But Daniel Hill will be a key. They have to control the ball. They have to, in my opinion, get off to a good start. Make Mississippi State chase them. Because if you let this crowd get really involved and you start slowly, it's not going to be easy to come back because of the environment. And then, like I said, you have to be balanced. And I think they need at least 150 yards rushing out of these four guys. And they need to create some big plays, maybe an explosive play or two. And if they do that, then they can win the game if they take care of the football. Because whoever wins the turnover battle and makes the most explosive plays to me is going to win it. I don't think, and I think whichever defense can get four or five stops, whether that's turnovers on downs, or just a clean making a team punt, I think you've got to get four or five stops total in the game if you want to win it. My pick is 37-28 Alabama, but I certainly respect the heck out of what Jeff Levy's done, and I think Zach Thelman's showing the patience with him has really paid off. And then their commitment to Kamario Taylor. This is going to be a heck of a ball game.
1: 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Drew, appreciate you, brother. Look, be safe coming over to Starkville on Saturday, and enjoy the ball game. We'll talk soon.
0: Thank you, Jake.
1: 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Register for an opportunity to win tickets to the national championship and the college football playoff. We'll take a timeout. More coming up in a bit.
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Bill Bender will join us in the next segment, courtesy of the Sporting News. We'll get his takes on all the games coming up this weekend. And, you know, I really do hope, I mean, I know it's supposed to rain. It rained a lot this weekend. I hope the rain will, you know, there'll be breaks in the rain, that it won't just be this torrential downpour in Starkville on Saturday to where, you know, it's just a sloppy mess and both teams are, you know, falling all over each other. You know, I would tell you this from a sports gaming side of things. Let's look at an update on this game and get the total between Alabama and Mississippi State. And let me hit this refresh button to make sure that I get the up-to-date numbers on this, that I would probably look at the under. Just because wet conditions, you know, obviously with wet conditions, a lot of funny things can happen. You can have some scooping scores off fumbles. You can have a pick six. You can have a, you know, fumble inside the 20 on a punt. This totals at 60.5. If it's going to rain the way a lot of models are predicting, I mean, you're talking about a game in, you know, right at, you know, 60.5, that's, you know, 31-30. I don't know that this game hits 30. And maybe it does, but I would be very hesitant to even play the under. This line is set at 6 points over the last few days, Alabama minus six over Mississippi State. And, again, you know, that's a touch, basically a touchdown favorite for the Alabama Crimson Tide. 601-897-1059 if you want to call us on the Mississippi Sports Medicine caller line. Let me look right here before I get into this story here. Okay, let me move up here. All right, projecting the potential conference realignment if the College Sports Act bill was to pass, and I don't think it's going to pass. A lot of people don't think it's going to pass, but if it does pass, there will be a cap on conference expansion at 20 teams, and some believe that that expansion would happen pretty quickly, and you would start to see teams kind of maneuver a little bit. So what would that look like? Wilson Alexander with On3 has brought this kind of, you know, at least his thoughts on this. He says, if the Protect College Sports Act becomes law as it currently is written, it would shape the next round of conference realignment. Before the Senate passed the bipartisan bill Monday, it adopted a provision that would cap all the Power Four conferences at 20 teams. Within the first 6 years of the bill's implementation, it would also require any schools in the Big Ten, the SEC, the ACC, or the Big 12 that want to move to another major league to spend 3 years as an independent before becoming a member. Now, I don't pretend to even know. They don't tell you why they put this provision in there, which, again, I think is stupid. So why? I mean, is it a penalty? I mean, or, I don't know. Maybe it's to try to deter you from transferring out of your, you know, moving out of your conference into another conference. But just to put you as an independent for 3 years, hey, I want to transfer. Okay, you got 3 years to sit as an independent. But that's in the bill. It says after that six-year waiting period ends around 2030, schools will be free to change conferences without spending 3 years as an independent. So, you know, after 6 years, then you're free to do whatever you want to do. Again, the people that come up with these things are dumb as hell. I mean, this makes zero sense. It's just like the NCAA when they were going to charge teams, you know, $15 million to move from Division 1AA to Division 1. It just, and you got to be on a probation period as well. It makes zero sense. That selection of the bill has undergone several changes since it was first introduced, so there could be more alterations in the House of Representatives. Initially, the provision blocked further expansion of the SEC and the Big Ten. And what they're trying to do is limit what the SEC and Big Ten can do, is what they're really trying to do with all of this. If you get down to brass tacks, they don't want the SEC and the Big Ten to become any bigger than they are. They have this pipe dream that they're going to suppress college football. They're going to take the rules and make everybody equal in 20 years. And that way Cornell or, you know, Brown or Navy is the same as Bama, Ohio State, in Oregon, and it's just not going to happen. But that's the pipe dream. It then limited the power conferences to 19 teams before the amendment happened, when a couple of senators, Moody and Blumenthal,
raise the cap. SEC Commissioner Greg Sankey and Big Ten Commissioner Tony Petitti have expressed satisfaction with their current membership. Sankey said earlier this summer he would, quote, love everybody to stay where they are, but many believe the next wave of conference realignment will take place in the early 2030s as TV rights deals expire and teams jockey for spots with the richest leagues. It goes on to say, there's a widespread skepticism that the PCSA, the bill, will pass the House, so the 20-team cap may never become a part of the equation. Yahoo Sports reported Wednesday that lawmakers drafted a letter to the House leadership suggesting an elimination of the expansion provision, meaning let's just get rid of it. We don't need it. If you want to expand, expand. But what if that section of the bill remains intact and it does eventually pass? It says let's game out what the 20-team power leagues look like. So if you look at the Big Ten, they're currently sitting at 18 teams. They have two available spots. Let's say the bill passes. People fall asleep at the wheel. They pass this thing, and you're capped at 20. Well, there's several considerations for those two spots. Cal is one. And, again, for the Big Ten, you know, you get into the prestigious Association of American Universities. That's a cornerstone to what the Big Ten wants out of their universities. And not every university is a part of the Association of American Universities. And they want those teams that are associated with those universities to be a part of their conference. So you have only a certain amount of teams that can do that. Cal is one, Clemson, Duke, Florida State, Miami, Notre Dame, North Carolina, Stanford, and Virginia. And, you know, the Big Ten is already essentially a coast-to-coast league, so geography doesn't matter. All but one of the schools in the conference is a member of the AAU. That's the American Association of Universities. And the league has shown that being a part of the AAU is

an extremely important part of that equation. With that in mind, Miami would give the Big Ten another major television market and a foothold in talent-rich South Florida. The Hurricanes won 5 national championships from 83 to 2001, and while they slipped from those highs for the next 2 decades, the program has experienced a resurgence in the now transfer portal NIL era, and they joined the AAU 3 years ago. So a lot of people would wonder, did they join this for a potential move to the Big Ten? As much as the Big Ten would probably like to bring Notre Dame into the fold, the Fighting Irish have staunchly maintained their football independence. They would hold on to that as long as they could, as they have a path to the college football playoff and build a competitive schedule. Because of that, these spots could go to Miami and Virginia. The Cavaliers have been an AAU member for more than a century, and while they do not have the football pedigree, they are considered an attractive expansion candidate, plus when you look at TV market as well. So, you know, kind of calling the shots here, it looks like if the Big Ten was to expand, it would be Virginia and it would be Miami. Two big TV markets, and then you're talking about both teams and programs and universities that are under the umbrella of the AAU, the Association of American Universities, and that would give the Big Ten their 20 teams. We'll get into the SEC, which size is 16. They would have 4 spots where they could advance to 20. We'll also get into more on Mississippi State and Alabama. Bill Bender will join us next. We'll get his thoughts on that game and others. 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

0: 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Bill, happy Wednesday. How are you, sir?
1: Hey, Jake. Thanks for having me on, man. How are you?
0: Bill, we're good. Obviously, as I'm sure you know, and I want to get into just a touch it. I shared it. You put out a re-ranking, and I like this, re-ranking SEC quarterbacks heading into October. Mississippi State fans will be pleased. Ole Miss fans will be pleased. But let's jump right into it. I know you're on limited time today. Mississippi State, Alabama, looks like it's going to be a wet track on Saturday. Your thoughts on

0: everything going on in Starkville with Kamario Taylor as they take on, you know, their toughest opponent yet in Alabama?
1: Yeah, you know, I mean, he's been phenomenal, especially throwing the ball down the field. When you look at his numbers on PFF, the just accuracy, the explosiveness of the offense. I do think one thing, and I'm sure you guys have talked about it, they'll have to trim the penalties this weekend. You don't want that to catch you. I mean, they're on that side of the third sheet, if you will, of the FBS penalties, teams with the most penalties. So they'll have to clean that up. But I think Kamara has been fantastic. Trinidad has been fantastic. And Keelan Russell, the Alabama quarterback. I mean, right there, not to – I still want you to click on the article, but those are the top three quarterbacks. And I'll tell you what, Jake, I didn't have much hesitation with those three. They've all been great.
0: No, they have. They really have. When you look at the game on Saturday, weather permitting, the chances for Mississippi State to pull this thing off and get to 5-0, do you give it 50%, less than 50, a little more than 50?
1: I mean, 50, maybe a little less than 50 given where the spread's at and it's still Alabama. But, I mean, man, if that environment takes over in Starkville, I said with another thing I said without hesitation, I'm sure your callers would agree that this is probably the biggest game for them since Dak Prescott had them at number one and they played Alabama in 14. And that Alabama team was good, and this Alabama team's really good, but I think the name recognition on some of the Alabama guys now might be just the same. So it's an exciting opportunity for Mississippi State, no doubt. And you know, like I said, they win this one, you start to look at the rest of their schedule, and you're like, man, they got a shot to make a playoff.
0: Yeah, yeah, there's no doubt. With winnable games against Auburn and Vanderbilt at home and, of course, Tennessee Tech and then Oklahoma and some others. This will kind of pair our SEC chatter, you know, looking at some of your re-rankings with, you know, Taylor and Chambliss and Russell at the top and, of course, Gunnar Stockton at Georgia. Let me ask you about Georgia. Georgia hasn't really played, you know, a quality opponent yet. I mean, Oklahoma was supposed to be that. And, you know, we can kind of talk Sooners and Dogs together. Two guys go in opposite ways. Gunnar Stockton continues to rise, you know, in college football and do what he's supposed to do. John Mateer, Bill, I feel sorry for the guy. I don't know what's happened to him.
1: Yeah, you know, it's been a rough season. That they struggled to run the football. His numbers aren't, like, terrible. It's just the turnovers have come at the wrong time. That was obviously a bad turnover against Georgia. Now, in fairness, I think Georgia's going to do that to a lot of people this year, and they're playing very well. I've kind of phrased it all week, Jake, that I know Texas has the best resume in the country, and I won't say they shouldn't be number one based on resume, but I kind of think Georgia's the best team in the country right now. And, you know, yeah, we'll see how they go through the SEC grinder. It continues this week against Vanderbilt. But Oklahoma certainly, you know, I don't know. I mean, you can give me some feedback, and I take constructive feedback as well. Like, I put Mitch here, I think, 13 or 14, and again, it was like, I feel bad, but he's playing like the 13th or 14th best quarterback in the SEC.
0: No, I totally agree. You know, I put out what I call my eye test each week, and I've got Oklahoma right there at the bottom or close to the bottom, you know, Arkansas at the very bottom. You know, and that's indicative of what John Mateer's done. And your bottom guy is Marcel Reed. I don't disagree with that. I mean, he's a guy that was supposed to have that pop-off season. He's got 6 touchdowns, 4 interceptions. And, boy, Texas A&M, they look lost.
1: You know, this has been a surprising part of the season, you know. And again, you know, they'll play Arkansas this week, and there's a chance for him to claw up a little bit. But at the 2-2 and just the turnovers, lack of, you know, consistent running game, defense isn't quite the same. Now, granted, they did lose Cassius Howell, who's making some plays for the Bengals right now on that defense. So that, you can't control some of that. But it's been an interesting up-and-down season for them. And then, you know, the other one I wanted to mention was we have Arch 8th, you know, 7th or 8th, right in the middle there. And some people might overreact to that. I think Arch Manning's been fine. He hasn't been. It just speaks to the level of quality of play of the quarterbacks within the conference. I've been impressed, and I know Mississippi State won the game. I've been impressed with Austin Simmons at Missouri. You know, 11 touchdowns, no interceptions, making plays. And they would probably have been even better had they had Ahmad Hardy. I think he's having a nice season with the Tigers.
0: No, I agree. And it'll be interesting because they take on Florida this weekend, another marquee matchup in the SEC. And Bill, what do we make of the dismantling of Ole Miss? You know, Aaron Filo, who's number seven on your list, seven touchdowns, two interceptions. And when you look at Jaden Ball and the way that he can run the football, I mean, you have to make the argument he's the best back in college football right now. But is this kind of a game going to Missouri where, you know, we saw Auburn put some points up on Florida. We saw Florida play well at the Swamp. What do they do on the road this week at Missouri?
1: You know, it's a really good question. I think Aaron Filo's played well. John Summerall's been very impressive in year one. He's very charismatic. It's just, it's kind of nice. I mean, as you know, I don't have a dog in the hunt, but it's kind of cool to see Florida back on the map a little bit and the Swamp rocking. Baugh's been amazing. The rushing attack, but this is what Summerall did at Tulane with Mekhi Hughes. It's what he did at Troy before that with a collection of running backs. I think he had Monty Vidal for a minute. But they know how to run the football, and he preaches toughness and he backs it up. But here's the thing with the SEC. When you have a weekend like last weekend, when you have four games with ranked teams, somebody has to lose these games. So I really believe that they're going to test the 9-3 theory. Like, with all this cannibalization, do you get a 9-3 SEC team in the playoff that maybe doesn't get to the conference championship game? I would say yes, based on the quality of the games that are being played.
0: We're visiting with Bill Bender. Of course, you can find him on X at BillBender92. Check him out at the Sporting News. Bill, we got a couple minutes left here with you. I know you got another appointment. We'll get you right there. Oregon, they get the win over USC. Does that put them back in the playoff conversation? What does this mean for Lincoln Riley taking another big loss?
1: Yeah, let's start with Oregon. I mean, impressed with Dylan Raiola. He was amazing in place of Dante Moore, under control. Threw the really good touchdown pass to DeCorian Moore, had a great conversion to Evan Stewart. Just speaks to what Dan Lanning's able to do, knowing that his quarterbacks this year have 14 touchdowns, zero interceptions. I think that's been awesome to see. USC's got a culture problem, and you're seeing that being written, but the reaction after the dirty hit, even in the announcer's booth. Now, I will say this, Jake. I one of the reasons I love college football is I don't mind a little, you know, homerism in the booth, if you know what I mean.
0: Sure.
1: Like, I kind of like that. But they took it maybe a little too far on that hit. And then they get beat in a big game again. And they play Penn State next week, and they play Washington this week. And I'm wondering if the heat isn't going to turn up on Lincoln Riley a little bit. But, you know, like I said, I always enjoy, if I'm listening to like a Georgia-Tennessee game in the car, and the Tennessee announcer takes a swipe at Georgia, I always laugh at it. But I guess I'm old school like that.
0: No, I'm the same way. I am the same way. Bill Bender, make sure to get him on X, and, of course, check him out at the Sporting News. Bill, thank you so much for joining us on a short window. Enjoy the weekend of college football. We'll do it again next week.
1: Hey, Jake, I love our visits, man. Thanks for having me on. I'll talk to you next week. Appreciate it.
0: Thanks so much. 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Back in a moment. 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

0: Thanks to Bill Bender jumping in. Make sure to give him a follow on X at BillBender92. 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Also, you can get them down in Richland on Highway 49 as well. Let's go over to Beav, who's got a text or two for us. Beav, what's
1: text going on? Messages. First texter is Dexter. Jake, I really think they're going to try and pull this 24-team playoff. What do you think? I guess they're paying players money, so it's time to earn it.
0: Yes, they're going to do the 24-team playoff. And you hit on a couple of it there. Yes, they're paying players. There doesn't look like there's a hard cap in sight for players. They're trying to do this through this D.C. bill that's not going to pass. And at that point, the numbers will continue to go up for players, and you got to have more money. Right? And so how do you get more money? You have to try to create revenue. Well, you do that through television contracts, and you do that through an expanded playoff. There's that side of it. And then there's some that want more access. And the money's the biggest driving factor to this because of what it will generate in TV contracts. So

0: track for 7.8 million steps this year. It'll slow down when it gets cold. Get it, Beavs.
1: Ooh, he brings up, but cold weather doesn't bother you. So, like, November, December, you're going to be out there in 40-degree weather to get the steps in, aren't you?
0: Yeah, probably. You know, I've already thought about this, actually. It's so interesting that Jake from Yazoo brings this up, because I don't know how that's going to go. I have wondered, how is that going to go? But then I realized, you know what? November, December around here doesn't really get that cold. So I think it can continue.
1: You'll have a couple weeks where it'll get brisk. And then January, February, we may have that cold snap, you know, where we get, God forbid, ice or whatever. But, yeah, it's not much.
0: Yeah. And Possum Neck Joe, text of the day. I don't care what comes next. You cannot defeat Possum Neck Joe because, A1, it's reigniting a rivalry with Mailman, with Joe Mailman. And B2, he used the Warriors reference to do it. And it just says, Joe Mailman, come out to play. He literally typed it that way. Play. I appreciate that so much, Joe.
1: That's really good. My question for Joe is, does he still think Kamario Taylor is 6'1", 170 pounds?
0: I think he reached a point where he had him down to like 140, actually.
1: So I would hope that Joe is on the Kamario Taylor bandwagon at this point.
0: And that's going to catch us up for now.
1: All right, Bill Bender did go in and re-rank, who we just had on last segment, the quarterbacks in the SEC. And he puts, you know, great writing as always behind it, and reason, rhyme to reason, he has Kamario Taylor as the number one quarterback in the SEC right now. I don't have a problem with this, and I don't know that many people would have a problem with this. I mean, at least, and again, Josh Pate did a really good monologue on the AP poll this week, and he will blister the AP poll, and I love it. It is, because not that we're against writers, it's just how many people really are doing research when they vote in the AP poll. And I think the AP poll has lost so much credibility over the years. There's a big reason why the AP poll is not a part of the college football playoff selection committee's process. You know, notice the AP poll is kind of the standard up until the first official college football playoff poll. And then all the rankings that you see on TV will switch. AP disappears and it's the college football playoff ranking. I'm going to hold that thought, though. We're going to go to the phones. Let's go to Louisville, George. George, happy Wednesday.
2: Happy Wednesday, Jake. Just a quick thing. I think it's Monday, like 5 o'clock, when you have him on, I think. Yeah, Monday. What's the dude's name that knows so much about everything?
1: Chris Landry.
2: Yeah, Landry, because I really like him a lot.
1: Yeah,
2: I'm
1: Landry's
2: just
1: good.
2: Curious, because when he... When he came on last Monday, he pretty much had, on a 1 to 10 about anything good about Ole Miss's football team, maybe a 1. If you remember, he was just, they're not a playoff team. I never had them in the playoffs. They don't have this. I mean, he didn't, it was just, I just wondered your thoughts on that, and if you got, if anybody, any Ole Miss people have called and or texted or something and commented, because he was pretty, I don't know, harsh might be too much, but then again, it might not. He was pretty he didn't think that they're a top 20 team. You know what I'm saying?
1: Yeah. No, he was.
2: I just thought it was interesting the way it wasn't just, well, it was Trinidad's okay, and other than that, he didn't even like the coach. He didn't even like the coaching. I mean, yeah, I don't think he liked anything.
1: Well, there's...
2: But in any case, I'll take your comments off the air, okay?
1: All right.
2: Thanks.
1: Thank you, George. Appreciate it. Yeah, Landry was, you know, pretty direct about Ole Miss and said, hey, look, I didn't think they were a college football playoff team. Now, if you go look at the numbers, and I will reference efficiency numbers courtesy of ESPN, through the FPI system. It's not FPI. I do not like FPI. But when you look at the efficiency numbers, Ole Miss defensively, that's the Achilles heel right now. And we had Jake Thompson on yesterday talking about Ole Miss, and the tackling at Ole Miss has been not good. It's been pretty putrid, honestly. And space tackling has not been good. And, you know, if you look at Ole Miss right now, They're 13th in the country

0: efficiency on offense, which is a playoff type offense. I mean, if you're 15 to 17 and in, you know, we'll move that even to 20 and in, because now you've got an expanded 12 team playoff. This margin for error will move at 24 teams to, you know, probably 30 on both scales. But Ole Miss has a team offensively that is capable of winning, you know, a playoff game and getting to the playoffs. Defensively right now, they're not 75th in the country. You this is not going to happen. It's never happened. You go back to the BCS, you go back to the four-team model in the playoff, you go to the 12-team model, 75th in the country defensively. They've got a lot of ground to make up defensively. And, you know, is that schematic? Is it players? You know, it could be a combination of that. But, yeah, Landry was, you know, pretty frank about that. And Ole Miss has got to get that defense moving. I mean, if you go look at Ole Miss right now defensively, again, outside the efficiency numbers, and that's where the Achilles heel is right now for Ole Miss. They could not get off the field against Florida when they needed to. They would make a touchdown. They'd bring it back in 10 to within 10. They would need to get off the field. They couldn't get off the field. They're giving up 31 points a game. 31 points a game. And right now, as they sit, averaging 36 a game and giving up 31 a game, those types of numbers on offense and defense, that levels out to about a 6-6 or 7-5 team if you stay on that trajectory. It happens every year. Anytime you have offensive and defensive numbers that are within a touchdown difference, you can go look it up for yourself. You don't have to listen to me. Don't believe me. Go look it up yourself. If you're within a touchdown difference, most of those teams are going to be 6-6, 7-5, 5-7, right there in that number. And that's kind of where Ole Miss's numbers are right now. Now, they've only lost one ball game. They have a chance to improve those numbers against Vanderbilt and Missouri before, and I think they'll win both those ball games. But then they have to go to Texas. They'll have a winnable ball game against Auburn. Georgia is, and Georgia may be the best team in the country right now. They very well may be the best team in the country. Oklahoma on the road, they'll have an opportunity there. Wofford. And then, of course, Mississippi State's going to be a coin flip ball game this year. There is no doubt about it if both teams are healthy. So, you know, if you look at it, Ole Miss has probably got 5 wins, which would get them around 8. They're going to have to play better defensively if they're going to knock off a Texas on the road, a Georgia at home, Mississippi State at home, you know, not lose to Oklahoma to get that 9th or 10th win. That it's going to come out of that defense. It's not going to come out of the offense. They can score it. Trinidad Chamberlain's one of the best in the country. You can make an argument he's the best in the country. 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

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All right, Bill Bender was re-ranking the SEC quarterbacks. He has Kamario Taylor number one. Again, you look at his body of work. He's 10 of 21. According to Pro Football Focus, man, these numbers are just insane. I mean, any way you stack them up, they're number. Trinidad Chambliss, number two in the SEC. He was one of the top quarterbacks in the country coming into the season. He's still one of the top quarterbacks in the country. As long as he's playing, Ole Miss has got a puncher's chance every week. Trinidad Chambliss at number two. Keelan Russell, who will be the counterpart there in Starkville on Saturday at number three. He's improved with every start under Kalen DeBoer, and the five-star talent is materializing into a potential Heisman finalist, depending on how their season goes. He has had back-to-back 300-yard games against Florida State and South Carolina. He's 14 of 20. That's 70% completion percentage on passes of 20 yards or more, and has eight runs of 10 yards or more. So, you know, he is a true dual threat, 11-on-11 quarterback. Kamario Taylor's the same way, and I hope you get a little bit of a dry track on Saturday to be able to see both these guys really, really put on a show. Gunnar Stockton at number four on Bill Bender's reanalyzing of the SEC quarterbacks a month in. Don't have a problem with it with Gunnar Stockton there. 10 touchdowns, one interception. Again, they haven't really played a whole lot of competition. Arkansas is not any good. Oklahoma doesn't look to be any good. And, you know, when you look at Gunnar Stockton, what he's been able to do, it's been impressive. Sam Levitt at number five. And when you look at Sam Levitt, he's been up and down a little bit. I mean, you know, five touchdowns, six interceptions, but he has rushed for six touchdowns. He, you know, has dealt with a hamstring injury early in the season. We know he's injury prone. We still don't really know how good LSU is or not. I mean, it's not that they're not. They are good. How good are they? Sam Levitt's going to be a big picture of that, or big part of that, at number five for Bill Bender. Number six, Austin Simmons at Missouri. You saw him this past week in Starkville. Has still not thrown an interception. He had one that was called back, or actually was a drop. It hit the ground the other night in Starkville. 947 yards, 11 touchdowns, zero interceptions. I'm very intrigued to see Missouri take on Florida this weekend and see what that looks like. I know Florida fans probably feel they'll go in there and ransack them, and maybe they will. I don't think that they will. I think that Missouri will be in that ball game. The other quarterback on the other side of that coin, Aaron Filo, Florida, seven touchdowns, two interceptions, three rushing touchdowns. He's got one of the best quarterback or running backs, if not the best, in the backfield with him in Jaden Ball. Gators ranked 11th this week, coming in FBS and rushing attack, averaging 260 yards a game. Filo averaged 200-yard passing a game. And you talk about a balance, run-pass balance. Florida, that's one of the things that John Summerall and their offensive staff have done, is they have created immense value and balance in their offense. A little bit more rush, a little less pass, but, boy, it's really close at 260 and 200 a game. Arch Manning at number eight on this list, seven touchdowns, three interceptions. He's rushed for 82 yards and no touchdowns. And, again, marginal numbers for Manning. He's looked good at times. He's looked very average at times. And, again, I still think his best football is in front of him, but he's not lighting it up like a lot of people felt like B felt like he probably would. Kenny Minchie at Kentucky comes in at number nine, eight touchdowns and one interception. Minchie, of course, a Notre Dame transfer, has shown, you know, pretty darn good development under Will Stein, his first-year head coach. Kentucky's 3-1. They could get to 4-1. Look, if Kentucky beats South Carolina, that's another storyline for Saturday. State Alabama, top of the pinnacle in the country to me this weekend. I know game day is going to Ohio State and Iowa, and I think that's indicative of just the SEC has kind of been the showcase, so they're trying to get outside the Sun Belt, get into some other places. But because Ohio State should, man, I'll tell you what, if Iowa was to upset Ohio State on Saturday, you can go ahead and just about book Iowa to the playoff, believe it or not. You can just about put Iowa in the playoff because the rest of their schedule is not that hard, which is crazy. And they still may make the playoff with a loss. But I think State, Alabama's at number one. We'll check out and see what Iowa does against Ohio State. Florida, Missouri, and then
South Carolina, Kentucky is very intriguing to me because if Shane Beamer, who has gone on a rant about practice this week, I like the way some people have said it's the opposite of Allen Iverson. If you remember Allen Iverson, old enough, remember the practice rant he went on about why practice, it's just practice. Beamer went on his rant about practice and how important practice was, and people are now crowning them the practice champions, which is kind of funny on the internet. But if he loses this weekend to Kentucky, that may be it. There may be no more speeches. There may be nothing else for him to say. Remember, Shane Beamer was the guy who said, I can't wait to see where we are when the college football rankings come out next year. He said that at this time. And that was like 3 weeks into the college football playoff rankings. So they've got to win this weekend. Kenny Mitchie at number 9. Number 10, Faizeon Brandon for Tennessee. He's got a chance to be really good. 7 touchdowns, no interceptions. Now, he got sacked double digits the other day. I think it was 10 or 11 against Texas. I don't know that they – we'll see against Auburn. Do they have offensive line problems, or was Texas just that good up front? We'll see a little, starstruck, just playing in that moment. That's the first big game he's played in.

0: got a big career ahead of him. Byron Brown, a guy who a lot of people felt like would be an upper-tier SEC quarterback. So far, 6 touchdowns, 5 interceptions, 3 rushing touchdowns. He took 7 sacks in week 3 in a loss to Florida, which has skewed an otherwise solid first month for Golish and Auburn. Brown averages 15.5 carries per game, also maintained a similar completion percentage to what he had at South Florida last season. But he ranks 15th in the SEC in passer rating. Lenora Sellers at 12, 6 touchdowns, 4 interceptions. Look, I think we've seen enough to know that Lenora Sellers is probably a good dude. He's got a lot of talent, but he's not the guy everybody tried to make him be. Everybody wanted to make him be what Kamario Taylor is, what Trinidad Chambliss is. He is not. He will give you some moments that look really good, and then he will give you some moments that make you go, wow, he just did that. He's a nice player, but he's not the guy. He's not that guy. And, you know, the media tried to get us to buy off on, Lenora Sellers, DJ Lagway last year, like it was Trinidad Chambliss and Kamario Taylor, and it's not, or Keelan Russell. So he has fallen back to 12th, and that's probably about fair. Jared Curtis at Vanderbilt, he's a true freshman, 5-star. He's got 4 touchdowns, 3 interceptions. He's learning on the job, but he'll be a good one. You got some really good young quarterbacks. I mean, when you talk about Curtis at Vanderbilt, Taylor at State, Brandon at Tennessee, Minchie at Kentucky. I mean, there's some, Russell at Alabama. I mean, there's some really good young quarterbacks. John Mathieu at 14th, and I don't even know if that's – I mean, he may be worse than that. 8 touchdowns, 4 interceptions. He does not have a rushing touchdown. And the Mathieu-led Sooners have scored just 29 points in the last 3 weeks against Michigan, New Mexico, and Georgia. Mathieu has committed 6 turnovers, including 4 interceptions and 2 fumbles. Three of those turnovers have led to TDs by the opposing team. So it's just – It's been a massive disaster for John Mathieu. KJ Jackson at Arkansas, number 15, and number 16, Marcel Reed. When you look at Marcel Reed, I mean, just not good. 6 touchdowns, 4 picks, 1 rushing touchdown. Struggled with turnovers in a first month of the season for the Aggies. So it's not been good for Mike Elko. I think these rankings are spot on, and we'll dive into a little more of that and this realignment when we get back. We're brought to you by Janie King. They are the king of clean. Go to JanieKingCleans.com. 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Let them keep it clean. They can do it with Janie King. Keep all this nasty stuff out of there. I still got a little cold. Do it with Janie King. Get it out of there. Back in a bit.
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We appreciate Drew DeArmond. Also appreciate Bill Bender jumping on your radio as talking SEC football. Again, talking Bill Bender's rankings for quarterbacks, re-rankings. Have no problems with these rankings by Bill. Does a great job as always. All right, if we talked a little bit about this projecting this conference realignment, if this bill was to pass, which if the bill passes, I don't think it's going to pass, but if it passes and everything stays the way it is, which again, it's a crapshoot that it would, 20 teams is where we'd be capped per conference, 20 teams. And we talked about this on the article on on3.com. The Big Ten has two teams left to get to 20. They settle in on Miami and Virginia because of TV markets and also the AAU, affiliation by those universities, the American Alliance of Universities, or the Alliance of American Universities, whatever it is, what that acronym is. Let's see, the Association of American Universities. SEC's got four spots. Teams to consider: Clemson, Duke, Florida State, Louisville, Miami, North Carolina, Texas Tech, and Virginia Tech. And, remember Clemson and Florida State sued the ACC because of realignment issues. Those are two teams that they feel like would get into the SEC. You would get into, you already got a big presence in the Florida market, but you'd get a big brand with Florida State. Clemson, you'd get, you got a big brand in the South Carolina, North Carolina area, but Clemson would get you, a historic program there. North Carolina and Virginia Tech were also among the seven schools that explored the potential to break the ACC Grants of Rights Agreement. And they also say that they could see Texas Tech mega booster Cody Campbell lobbying to get Texas Tech into the SEC, and Duke would also garner serious consideration. So, I think if you've got four teams, Virginia Tech is one that would get consideration. They feel like, though, the Athletic does, that Virginia Tech would be one of those teams. North Carolina would be one of those teams. You bring in a traditional basketball powerhouse there as well. So you got Virginia Tech and you've got North Carolina and you've got Clemson and Florida State that would get into the SEC to make it officially 20 teams. The ACC sits at 17 teams. They've got three spots available, but now if things go to the domino effect – and teams leave the ACC, for instance, if those four teams left the ACC, now you would get, down to 14, you'd have six left. So Army, James Madison, Memphis, Miami of Ohio, Navy, Notre Dame, Oregon State, South Florida, Tulane, UConn, Washington State. When you kind of look through this, the ACC got through the last round of realignment despite challenges from within its own league, but it sits in a vulnerable spot. Its TV rights deal lags way behind the SEC and Big Ten. And though the contract with ESPN ends in 2036, the penalty for leaving drops to $75 million after 2031. It's no coincidence that the higher conference caps came from a Florida politician, and the ACC gutted with the ACC gutted in this hypothetical, that would mean it would have to find up to nine schools to reach 20 teams. It could start by reading Army, Navy, Memphis, Tulane, and South Florida from the American. So what would happen is if the ACC is gutted, it officially becomes the American. Because if you start bringing in Army, Navy, Memphis, Tulane, and South Florida, nothing wrong with those schools, you're becoming the American. James Madison is another one who is off to a strong start, believe it or not, under Billy Napier, but that's a tradition-rich program in that part of the country. They would probably be one that they would target. UConn is another. And then the ACC passed on taking Washington State and Oregon State when the old Pac-12 crumbled. But if it wanted to reach the 20-team limit, it'd probably have to reconsider those teams. You would get more West Coast flavor, even though you're the ACC. I would change my conference name, honestly, because at that point you're no longer the Atlantic Coast Conference. You would have Cal, you would have Stanford, you would have Washington State, you would have Oregon in this scenario. So you've got I would change it. I would just change it. The Big 12 is at 16. It needs four spots. Teams considered: Boise State, Colorado State, Florida State. Florida State, I don't think, is going there. Memphis, Miami of Ohio, North Dakota State, San Diego State, and UNLV.
With those spots to fill, Boise seems like would be a shoe-in and the type of team that they would go after. San Diego State has been very competitive. They would likely go there. UNLV has had, you know, a resurgence of sorts, not even just under Dan Mullen, but prior to Dan Mullen over the last several years, and North Dakota State. So you're looking at probably those four teams if you make the flip there as well. And that would likely round out your four big conferences. So, you know, again, what nobody is addressing in all of this, and it's sad to me that nobody's addressing this, all we're addressing is how to make more money, how to maybe hopefully cap money in rosters, and you're not going to do that, you know, transfers and that kind of stuff. But if you see a seismic shift to 20 teams in each conference, you still have all the other conferences left, the group of six, and the divide is going to be so wide. I mean, you think it's wide today, you just wait. We talked about at the beginning of the season after week one how many upsets we had versus previous years from FCS or, you know, group of six teams to Division I, to, you know, Power Four teams, and it's almost none. I mean, I think there was like one or two, and traditionally you would get six or seven, maybe even eight. That divide is going to continue to widen. I mean, you're basically a Division II tier, and there's nothing wrong with that, in the group of six with a major Division I, where the money is light years away, the talent is light years away. Nobody is trying to, you know, we talk about the Protect College Sports Act. Nobody is protecting the smaller schools in any of this. None of it. I mean, you can do all the political posturing you want. You can do all the filibustering you want. Nobody's protecting the small schools. Nobody's protecting Southern Miss. Nobody's protecting Jackson State. Nobody's protecting Louisiana Tech. Those schools are not protected. They're going to get crumbs just like they're getting now, and it's going to only get worse, and that divide only continues. Let's see here. I got just a couple minutes left here. Let me see if there's any other notes to drop your way before

we get to it. College football defensive points per game leaders. Iowa leads the country. They take on Ohio State this weekend. They're only giving up 8 points per game. Notre Dame is only giving up 8.3 points per game. Pittsburgh, the Panthers, 8.5 points per game. The U, Miami, 9 points per game. Indiana, 9.8 points per game. Utah, 10.3. Duke, 11 points per game. And again, let's watch Duke. This is the defending ACC champions. And Duke is having a, you know, they're off to a good start. As I mean, they still got a long way to go. And then, of course, you got New Mexico. We talked about 11.5. Penn State, they got beat this past weekend, 11.5. And Nebraska, 12 points per game. Appreciate Drew DeArmond. Appreciate Bill Bender. Remember, ketchup is king. Bacon's a delicacy. Aloha means goodbye. Be a man of increase. We have reached a crescendo on a Wednesday. See you tomorrow.

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11: I'm Ed Benk, and we start with baseball, where the White Sox are trying to advance to the divisional round. They played at four in the first. They have a 4-1 lead over the Astros as Houston bats in the bottom of the second inning. Astro center fielder Dalton Varsho is not playing. He underwent left arthroscopic wrist surgery. Meanwhile, the Phillies had to go extra innings, but they kept their series alive against the Braves.
12: A lot of punch. Here's the 1-1. Swing and a high fly ball right field. That's hit well. Backing up Acuna, turning around, and that ball is gone! Home run, Alec Boehm to the opposite field.
11: That call on ESPN Radio. The Phillies in 10 beat the Braves 4-3. They force a third game tomorrow in Atlanta. Tonight in the Bronx, the Yankees go for a two-game sweep of the Red Sox. Boston outfielder Roman Anthony has been ruled out of the series after damaging muscles in his wrist during game one. Also tonight, the Padres look for a sweep of the Cubs. All baseball playoff games can be heard on ESPN Radio. NFL news, Steelers cornerback Joey Porter Jr. has been ruled out for tomorrow's game against Cleveland. Packers receiver Jalen Reed is out for the season. He will undergo season-ending neck surgery.
13: Hey, it's Michelle Smallman, and coming up Thursday, Justin Herbert and C.J. Stroud are both 0-3, while the Raiders and Vikings are 3-0. I'll tell you which scenario is actually closer to reality. It's on Sportsman, like 6 a.m. Eastern, right here on ESPN Radio, ESPN2, and ESPNU.

0: something's got to change. And you know, weirdly, like I was really curious to see, they invested a lot of money in a really interesting process in terms of putting this freshman class together. And I wondered what the ROI would be on this group. So far, you'd say like, wow, they've got a lot of good players in that group that are playing right away. Mm-hmm. But now it's almost like that double-edged sword of like, okay. And it's no one's ever counting on we're going to have these guys for 3 years anymore.
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1: Glad to have you with us tonight. It's Dog Talk live from Walk-Ons on Highway 12 here in Starkville. Kyle Ferry's with us for one more segment, and Amari Williams will join us in the second half of the show as State gets set to take on Alabama on Saturday at 11 a.m. at Davis-Wade Stadium. Hey, if you love Walk-On's catfish, it's because America's Catch, based in Itabena, Mississippi, is the proud supplier of U.S. farm-raised catfish to Walk-On's. America's Catch, America's number one name in catfish, bringing taste to your table right here at Walk-On's or to your family dinner. We were talking a little bit earlier. You have been a lifelong Mississippi State fan, and a lot of that is connection through family. So you've got a tie to Kosciuszko kind of through extended family, right?
2: Yeah, my stepdad married my mom in 2017 or 16. They're probably listening too, so I definitely botched that. but whenever he kind of moved in, my dad's from Scotland, so he didn't have a college football team, obviously, growing up. So when Mike moved in, it was kind of the first time someone in my house cheered for a team, and it happened to be Mississippi State. And so after that, I hated Arkansas, so I was like, all right, well, we'll get on this train here and see what happens. So ever since then, man, it's been all maroon.
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0: Paul Feinbaum Show is back, presented by The Wellness Company. 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Welcome back. Final hour has arrived. Legend is next.
1: Hey, Paul, thanks for taking my call. I appreciate it. Another great show, as always. And, hey, it's hour four, so let's get a little crazy. I was reading this tweet from Evan Sittery. I don't know if you've seen this today. I'm sure you have, but I'll read it to you. It says, if USC continues to this point, there's loud buzz in the building around Kalen DeBoer as the top target to replace Lincoln Riley. The tweet goes on to say, although Riley has a massive buyout, frustration has reached such a boiling point that this could happen pretty soon. It goes on to say DeBoer turned down Michigan, but he probably wouldn't turn down USC. Paul, have you seen this tweet today? Have you seen this, brother?
0: I haven't seen that, but let me tell you what I think this is all about. Jen Cohn is the athletic director at Southern Cal. She was the athletic director at Washington and hired Kalen DeBoer and left fairly shortly after that. So there is the connection, and I do think that people perceive, I don't know what you think, Legend, but